0: Not much of a lead for Kwan. The pitch, Helpin takes in tight a ball. Castillo still throwing 95 miles per hour. He's made 68 pitches. Fifth inning, 1-1 ball game. The next offering, swung on, popped up foul, back and out of play. 1-2 the count. It's time for today's Cleveland Clinic shout-out. Big thanks to the caregivers at Avon Hospital for everything they do to care for patients and families. Avon Hospital is going to keep getting bigger and bigger. More expansion coming. The pitch, swung on, line shot. Right at the center fielder Rodriguez, reaches up to snag the help and line drive. Two down. Still at first is Kwan. Still a 1-1 game. Top of the order, Travis Bazana, striking out, looking and swinging so far tonight. Normally, Bazana walks more than he strikes out, but first time here in the big leagues, and you're seeing the kind of pitching you've never seen in your life. Nothing prepares you for that. The pitch down low, back foot slider, ball one. Had that monster game last weekend in Houston, 4-for-4, couple of home runs, 5 RBIs. The pitch swung at that slider. That looked like ball two, but he chased it. 1-1 the count. Helpin's ready to take off. He does. Pitch swung on. Bang! Just outside of third. Oh, my. If that had been fair, and I think I said Helpin took off, Kwan took off. Had that been fair, Kwan would have scored. Just foul outside of third. And a 1-2 count. Now the set, now the 1-2. Swung on, pulled foul. He keeps going to that slider with two strikes on Bazana. Fought that one off. Still a 1-2 count. Now the pitch, and it's high. That'll even the count, 2-2. Castillo turns, looks over at first, now sets the high hold and throw over there, and back standing is Kwan. 1-1 game, Kwan at first, two down. We're in the fifth inning. Rain has stayed away, overcast in Cleveland. The pitch, swung on, lifted in the air to left, not deep. A Rosarena drifting back to make the catch. Boy, Castillo and Cantillo have both been tremendous. 1-1 game, 5 in the books. 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
0: Well, Joey Cantillo right back at it. 9 strikeouts, 1 walk, replicating his outing in Houston. 1-1 game, bottom of the order is Cole Young, the number 8 hitter, takes a called strike left on left. 8-9-1. In the Seattle sixth inning, their only run, a Colt Emerson solo homer to right. Now the set, now the 0-1 pitch. Swung on a weak bouncer to second, charged by Bazzana. Gloves get rid of it in a hurry and gets Young for out number one. That'll bring up Colt Emerson. Colt Emerson, the pride of New Concord, Ohio, pounded his 7th Major League home run into the seats in right field back in the third. That's the only hit off Joey Cantillo in this 1-1 game. The pitch, and it's down in the dirt, ball one. Colt Emerson had 16 home runs last year in A ball and double A. The 1-0 pitch in the dirt, 2-0. He only played in 38 AAA games this year and got called up. And he joins a veteran club. I mean, this is a club that got one win shy of their first ever World Series last October. Pitch outside, corner, strike call, 2-1. They had that great ALCS with Toronto. Seattle has never, ever, ever, ever been in the World Series. The pitch down low, 3-1. This is the 50th anniversary of the Seattle Mariners franchise. Began in 1977. It took them until their 15th season of existence to have a winning record. Now the 3-1 pitch. And Emerson takes a little low and outside. Close, but it's the second walk. He'll head to first, top of the order, and Randy Arozarena. Arozarena's popped up, struck out. Colt Emerson, the runner at first, one down, sixth inning in a 1-1 game. Now the pitch, down low, ball one. You look at Seattle, they've gotten close. They've been in the American League Championship Series. The set and delivery up high. But they lost to Cleveland in 95. Got there last year, got beat. Got there in 01 and 2000.

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11: Joey Cantillo giving Cleveland 6 superb tonight. Game tied at 1 and a first pitch strike to Kyle Manzardo. Joey Cantillo's made 90 pitches tonight. 45 curveballs. The most in the majors this year. The pitch, Manzardo waves at it, 0-2. Meanwhile, Luis Castillo, just as good. 3 strikeouts, 1 walk. Cleveland, 1 run, 4 hits. Seattle, 1 run, 2 hits. 6th inning. And another white knuckler on the shores of Lake Erie. The kick and the pitch. A swing and a foul at the plate. Oh, it's almost a guarantee. With 2 strikes on a left-handed batter, Castillo is going to try to throw that back foot slider. He's had a good one tonight. Now the 0-2. High, 1-2. Jose Ferreira is warming in the Seattle bullpen. The pitch, up high, 2-2. So Ferrer warming in the bullpen. He is a left-hander. Seattle has 2 lefties out there. Cleveland, an all left-handed hitting lineup, 2 being switch hitters. The 2-2, pulled on the ground toward first, backhanded, foul ground, nailer deep at first, flips to the pitcher Castillo covering for the out. Josh Naylor, nice play because that had extra bases written all over it. 1 down. And Brian Rocchio batting left-handed, 1-for-2 with a single. Cleveland scored in the first. Kyle Manzardo singled. Scored on a 2-out double off the wall and left by Khalil Watson. Colt Emerson tied the game with a solo homer to right in the third, and that's where we're at. 1-1 in the bottom of the 6th. Now the pitch, inside a ball. Enbridge Gas, Ohio, wants to remind you, state law requires you call 811 before you dig to have underground utilities marked. The pitch waved at, good changeup, 1-1 the count. Well, both these ball clubs the last few weeks averaging less than 3 runs a game. And a 1-1 game tonight with brilliant pitching. The 1-1. Outside ball 2, 2-1. Now the kick. Now the 2-1. Outside and high. Called a strike. Ooh. Cleveland's down to one challenge, and it seems like they're being very judicious about not using that challenge till maybe we get eighth or ninth inning. The 2-2, swing and a high bouncer to first. Backing in the shallow right is Naylor. Fields, underhand flip to Castillo, two down. Here's Khalil Watson. RBI double off the wall and left, fly to the warning track and right. Ferrer is ready if Dan Wilson wants to make the move and match up. Two down, nobody on, sixth inning in a 1-1 game. Castillo at 87 pitches. Looks like Joey Cantillo's night is done. Tim Herron ready in the Cleveland pen. Castillo, feet close together, first base side of the rubber, deals, and the pitch fouled back, strike one. Now the next offering, waved at, 0-2. The two-strike delivery. Swung on, pounded to first. Diving backhanded grab by Naylor, but a foul ball. Boy, Naylor putting on a clinic at first base here in the sixth. 1-1 game. Tell you what, for a big guy, Josh Naylor has really good feet. Moves much quicker than you would think. The pitch, swing on a foul tip, hung on to by Raleigh, and a great outing by Castillo. Man, Castillo and Cantillo, both tremendous tonight. 1-1, seventh next on the Cleveland Clinic Radio Network.
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0: They took Ralphie Velasquez right after Colt Emerson was drafted by Seattle. Cleveland would have had a very, very interesting decision to make had Emerson been available. The pitch. And he cuts and fouls it off. Cleveland's very happy with Ralphie Velasquez, who's in AAA. Two high school kids that are going to be in the big leagues in a hurry. And obviously Seattle happy with Colt Emerson. Now the 1-2. Touch high, ball two, 2-2. It's just amazing how these high school kids are getting to the big leagues so quickly. Now the 2-2 delivery. Swing and a miss. Finally, Emerson is retired. Cleveland pitchers have struck out 13 Mariners, but Seattle leads it 3-1. The bottom of the ninth is next.
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0: Andres Munoz, the Seattle closer, coming on to finish it off here in the ninth, 3-1 Mariners. Munoz, 100-mile-an-hour fastball and slider. Luis Castillo went the first six, gave up a run. Both Jose Ferrer and Gabe Speier, a scoreless inning. Now Munoz inherits a 3-1 lead. 14 saves, but five blown saves. And an earned run average of 5.08. With his stuff, that's hard to fathom. He'll face Manzardo, Rocchio, and Watson. The hard-throwing right-hander, the high hold and pitch. Manzardo takes high heat, called strike. 99 miles per hour. Munoz, a big man, 6'2", 250. 27 years of age. He lets it fly outside, 1-1 the count. He's from Mexico. Great pickup getting him from San Diego. The next delivery to Manzardo, outside and high, 2-1. Manzardo, 1-for-3. He's singled and scored for Cleveland way back in the first on the Khalil Watson double. That's been it for Cleveland. The pitch, fouled it back. Had a good rip. 2-2. Munoz with the 2-2 delivery.

0: Swing and a miss. Fastball away. One down. That'll bring up Brian Rocchio, 1-for-3 with a single. Cleveland has not had a runner get beyond first base since the first inning. They've had one at bat tonight with a runner in scoring position. That's it. 3-1 Seattle, the pitch. And he pumps one in there, strike. 100 miles per hour. The next delivery. And he threw him a slider, it looked like. Called strike, 0-2. Now the 0-2 pitch. Fouled it off. Still 0-2. 101 miles per hour. Three to one, Seattle with the lead. We're in the ninth. The 0-2. Down low, 1-2, another slider. You know, the problem, too, for this Cleveland offense, you're starting four rookies tonight. Yeah, you hope to get another rookie, Chase DeLauder, back on this homestand. But Martinez and Ramirez, that's going to be well after the All-Star game. The pitch, a swing by Rocchio, and a foul to stay alive. So where's the offense going to come from? Obviously, the youngsters have to grow in a hurry, but you need the veterans to get it going. The 1-2. Fouled it back. We'll do it again at 1-2. You imagine when Chase DeLauder comes back, there will be games where you have five rookies in the lineup. Five. And this is a first place club, not a rebuilding club. Now the 1-2 pitch. Got him swinging. Rocchio. And no chance against that slider. Kind of a one-handed swing. Two down. Boy, this guy's got some kind of nasty stuff. So Cleveland's down to its last out, trailing 3-1. Khalil Watson, 1-for-3. That RBI double way back in the first. That's been it. 3-1 Seattle. They broke the tie in the seventh. Got an insurance run in the eighth. The pitch is wide. Ball one. And now, a convention on the mound with everybody. The problem for Cleveland, obviously they're struggling to score runs. That was a given once you lost your three best offensive players in five innings on that Saturday against Detroit. But it's compounded by the fact you're facing a Seattle club that's second in the American League in pitching. Faced one of the best teams in the game in Milwaukee. Austin Hedges was raving about the Brewers before the game tonight. And you've got the White Sox next weekend. The 1-0 outside, 2-0. Oh yeah, the White Sox now lead Kansas City 17-1 in the sixth inning. They had a 10-run third and they're still not happy. Now the 2-0 pitch. Swung on a chopper up the middle. By second, Emerson gloves, throws, and the Mariners win it 3-1.
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0: Final numbers tonight, Seattle 3 runs, 6 hits, 1 error, 6 left. Cleveland 1 run, 4 hits, no errors, 3 men stranded. Luis Castillo, the win, he's 3-6. Save number 15 for Andres Munoz. The loss goes to Tim Herron, 0-3. Time of the game, 2:36. Big crowd on hand, 32,832. Seattle climbs over 500. They'll stay in first in the West at 42-41. Cleveland will fall into second place, a game behind Chicago, at 42-40. Now stay tuned. 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
0: 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Well, hi again, everybody. This is Tom Hamilton back with you. Rosie has the weekend off as Cleveland tonight falls to the Seattle Mariners by a final score of 3-1. 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Well, it's not a final, but it might as well be. Chicago got 10 in the third. They now lead Kansas City 17-1 in the seventh inning. Texas on top of Toronto, 5-4 in the ninth. Milwaukee leads the Cubs 3-1 in the seventh. No score in St. Louis, seventh inning. Cardinals and Miami. Minnesota bouncing Colorado, 7-0 in the sixth. The other ball games are finals. Detroit walloped Houston 8-0. Cincinnati a 6-4 winner over Pittsburgh. Baltimore beats Washington 3-1. Boston takes care of New York again 6-1. Philly slips by the Mets 2-1. And Tampa over Arizona 6-1. We'll be back and run down the highlights and hear from the manager, Stephen Vogt, as the wrap-up show continues right after this timeout.
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0: Welcome back to the wrap-up show, where tonight Seattle has beaten Cleveland by a final score of 3-1. The only highlight came in the first inning, the only time Cleveland got a runner as far as second base tonight. Kyle Manzardo had singled, and with two down, Khalil Watson came through. The 0-1 swung on, hit in the air, deep left field. A Rosarena looking up, it is! Off the top of the 19-foot wall, around third, heading home Manzardo. Into second is Khalil Watson. He just missed a two-run home run the opposite way. 1-0 Cleveland. Oh, what power the other way by Khalil Watson. Driving that one high off the 19-foot wall and left. His first Major League double, his seventh Major League RBI. Boy, Joey Cantillo was terrific. He made one mistake, and the youngster, Colt Emerson, hit a solo homer to right in the second inning. But what a great performance by Cantillo. He went six innings, gave up a run on two hits, and struck out nine. But Cleveland victimized itself with a couple of walks in the seventh and eighth innings, and Seattle got RBI singles by J.P. Crawford and Julio Rodriguez, and they win it, and the walks had a lot to do with that. Seattle, 3 runs, 6 hits, 1 error, 6 left. Cleveland, 1 run, 4 hits, no errors, 3 stranded. Luis Castillo, the win, he's 3-6. Save number 15 for Andres Munoz, and the loss pinned on Tim Herron, 0-3. Time of the game, 2 hours, 36 minutes, and a crowd of 32,832 watched it. We'll check in with the manager, Stephen Vogt, after this timeout. Right now, we want to tell you that that post-game summary we just gave you was brought to you by Honda. Back with Voter right after this.
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0: Welcome back to the wrap-up show, 3-1. Seattle is the winner here tonight. Here is manager Stephen Vogt.
13: What do you think of Joey tonight?
14: I thought Joey was great again. Six innings, one run, just doing your job. It was efficient. You know, outside of the homer, really didn't make too many mistakes. I thought he threw the ball excellent.
13: What did their starter do against your offense?
14: It looked like we weren't picking up the slider. He throws a really good bullet slider from that three-quarter range. He you know, masks it with the two fastballs out of the same tunnel and changeup. So it's kind of making a four-way decision in a lot of ways. And Castillo does a really good job of crisscrossing, and just looked like as a whole, we couldn't pick up the slider, but we just couldn't get anything going.
15: Cooper found himself in a strange situation. First major league at bat, 3-0 count. He got a pretty good pitch, but what's your take, I guess, on guys in their first at bat, 3-0 count, whether or not they have a green light?
14: I mean, I gave him a green light, so never seen it before. Never really watched him play. And in that scenario, you got a runner on third, two outs. It's probably the best pitch you're going to get to hit in that scenario, so why not? And he was on time for it, hit it hard, just hit it right at somebody. So I love the aggressiveness. I love that he was ready for the fastball, and shows me he's not scared to be here.
16: Again, Khalil continuing to play loose with the RBI. Just feels like there's a difference between, like, you know, finally just getting past that first big league hit and the way that he's been playing.
14: Yeah, I mean, you know, until you come up to the big leagues and feel that feeling of not getting your first hit, like, you know, again, he had 12 plate appearances before this, which is not a sample size at all. So Khalil continues to have good at-bats, drove that ball pretty well to left, and just unfortunately couldn't get anything going after the first.
13: What did you see on the play by Travis? It looked like a tough play going up the middle. What did you see?
14: Yeah, it's a tough backhand play. It looked like he fumbled the transfer just a little bit. So, again, we're not in that situation if we don't walk two people, and that's what got us tonight. I mean, we didn't score enough runs to win, but we can't keep walking people in the late innings.
17: What have you thought of Cantillo's kind of reliance on a curveball for this, maybe the second straight?
14: Yeah, I mean, it's one of his best pitches, if not his best pitch. So, you know, the hitters are tending to tell you when they make an adjustment on it. And I thought he and Patty had a great mix again tonight, threw a little few more heaters than he did last time out as well, and held his velo pretty well over six.
17: With the Heron, was he just against the first two guys in the inning, just kind of lost his own? Or?
14: Yeah, he just looked like he was a little bit off. Again, Timmy's been throwing the ball excellent, and just – couple untimely walks, got the double play ball, and you know they scored on an infield single.
17: What'd you think of Espino?
14: Again, I thought he threw the ball well, just too many walks, too many balls, and you know it'd been a while, a little layoff for Daniel, but he'd been staying sharp. You know, again, third big league outing, we like what we see from him. Just continue to pound the zone, attack hitters. He's got really good stuff, and again, the command is really important.
0: So Slade Ciccone, who's really been pitching well as of late, and he'll need to because, you know, Seattle pitches well every night. He'll be on the hill tomorrow night against Logan Gilbert, 7:10, the first pitch here from downtown Cleveland. This is Tom Hamilton. Thanks for joining us. Again, the final, Seattle winning it by a final score of 3-1. So long, everybody.
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0: Now the 2-0 pitch. Swung on a chopper up the middle. By second, Emerson gloves, throws, and the Mariners win it 3-1. We've got extra innings coming up.
1: Welcome to Dollar Bank Extra Innings. 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
2: As much as we enjoyed Jim Rosenhaus and Jason Kipnis on the south side of Chicago in the series just completed, it is so awesome to have Tom Hamilton on the solo call on the Guardians Radio Network. The National Baseball Hall of Famer. I got this, said the young fella. I mean, it was an awesome broadcast by Hammy, as expected from the Hall of Famer. Unfortunately, the Gardos didn't give him a whole lot. And that's the thing. That's what makes the great ones great. They can still make an entertaining broadcast out of mud. And the Guardians offense, once again, Pop Gun, and Pop Gun might even be generous. I don't want to credit Seattle's pitching tonight. I don't. Not when it's this version of Luis Castillo that took the mound. Luis Castillo is a veteran, and he's done some things in the league. And he's had filth over time, and Cleveland's seen it up close. But this year, come on. I mean, Luis Castillo entering tonight 2-6 with a 5.22. More hits than innings pitched. 74 hits in 70 and two-thirds innings. 25 walks. 9 home run balls. Yes, Seattle's pitching on aggregate is nasty, but Luis Castillo has left plenty to be desired. His most recent outing was at home against Boston, and he went 4 innings, allowed 7 hits, 5 runs, 4 earned, struck out 4, threw just 63 pitches in a no decision. And so I don't want to concede that the Guardians were facing, you know, some unbelievable right-handed version of Randy Johnson, okay? That's why I'm frustrated tonight, because I don't think they were overmatched as far as the opposition pitcher. Now, you could say, of course, this offense is going to be overmatched against anybody because it struggles so much. Yeah, that's fair these days. But I think you know what I mean. If the Guardians were going to score in this series, you would think it was going to be tonight against Castillo, and it didn't happen. And another really good performance by Joey Cantillo goes by the boards. Joey Cantillo, this was crazy. And one of the many nuggets that Hammy was dropping throughout the night. Joey Cantillo, in his previous start, remember how awesome he was at the Astros? He threw 44 of 98 pitches for curveball. I mean, he threw curveballs in 44 of his 98 pitches. That is the highest total of curveballs, or was the highest total of curveballs entering tonight. Well, guess who topped it? Joey Cantillo. His 45th curveball was his last pitch tonight. Joey Cantillo, 45 out of 90 pitches were curves. And unlike the slider, the curveball really is a safe pitch to throw. When you throw it properly, when you throw it mechanically, sound as Cantillo does, the overhand curve is one of the safer pitches to throw, along with the changeup and, of course, the fastball. The dangerous pitches are the slider, the forkball, the splitter. But if you throw the overhand curve properly, you could throw it for days. And you might as well if you're Joey Cantillo, because it's that good. And it's not just lefties having trouble with it. It's righties. So Joey Cantillo, he did his part. 6 innings, 2 hits, 1 run, 9 strikeouts, 2 walks. The run was a homer by the Ohio kid, the young fella, Cole Emerson. His first major league game at Progressive Field. The 20-year-old, and he took a changeup from Joey Cantillo out of the park in the third inning. After Cleveland had taken a 1-0 lead in the first, Emerson tied it in the third, and then in the seventh, Heron 2 walks to start, and that created a run opportunity, and then a run in the eighth off of Daniel Espino, and that was it, and that was all. Mariners 3 runs, 6 hits, 1 error. Guardians 1 run, 4 hits, no errors. You don't want to know what my buddy texted me. I got 2 unbelievable analyses, as it were. 1 from my buddy Dibbs, best friend in the world, Greater Green Bay, Wisconsin. And another one from my buddy John. And you don't want to know what John had to say. But you know what? Just for bleeps and giggles, I'll let you know what he said. What he texted. He just texted me about guys who appeared in today's game. These are his thoughts. Bazana, lost at the plate, not drawing walks anymore. Redraft in 2024, he's not even in the top 5. And guess what? My buddy provided his top 5. Kurtz, Burns, Weatherholt, Griffin, Cags. I'm like, oh, dear. Manzardo, mediocre MLB player. Rocchio, miscast in the 3-hole, obviously. 259 hitter with an average arm. I mean, he was firing away, you could tell. Watson, interesting piece, show me more. Finally, we get a thumbs up. Engel, who knows? Doesn't profile for a high average. Will he hit for enough power? Schneeman, below average player, 26 man on a good team. Hoskins, washed. Arias, awful. Kwan, washed. Bailey, plus defender, bad bat. Halpin, fourth outfielder ceiling. Fry, 4A. Edges, okay. Cantillo, love that guy. Another thumbs up. Joey Cantillo. Heron, unreliable. Espino, just another hard thrower. Gattis, okay. Festa, nothing. I mean, you want to talk about putting your friend in a bad mood. And I know you could accuse my guy of piling on there because it was a loss. But it came fast and furious. And the game hadn't ended yet. It hadn't ended yet when I got the text screen. So that was difficult to stomach. Dibbs earlier had listened to our midterm grades yesterday. And Dibbs gave me his grades. And I don't think you want to hear those either. Because he was a lot more punitive than I was. He took issue with a decent amount of my grades because he's like, man, you're going too light on these dudes. I don't care if they're rookies. I don't care how young they are. You're going too light on them. 216-578-1100. 216-578-1100. 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

0: Back to Dollar Bank Extra Innings on WTAM 1100, home of the Guardians. 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
1: Not long from now, although it's still only in the eighth inning, the Guardians are going to be solidly in second place. They entered tonight a scotch past or behind the White Sox. White Sox had one fewer victory and one fewer loss. White Sox are hanging on against the Royals tonight on the south side, 22-1. And it's the eighth inning. So if that holds and the White Sox are able to hang on to their 22-1 lead, they are going to be a game up on the Guardians in the AL Central. And the Guards, I mean, when you're a second place team and you're 19-18 at home and you're 42-40 overall, it doesn't look too good. 216-578-1100. 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Mike, you were on the show. What do you got?
2: Yeah, I got a couple things. The first thing is, and this is, I can't stand it. I know they got three injuries, which hurts them a lot, but they weren't doing well hitting-wise, with even though those guys had 30-plus RBIs, even Jose. I can't stand the rotation of this lineup, lefty-righty and all that crap, as far as going, you know, every day you don't know where you are going to bat, except for a couple guys. That drives me nuts. He did it last year, but he did it last year. They won it with mirrors. And Detroit was as much at fault as them winning. 225 batting average was embarrassing in my lifetime. This year, he's doing the same thing he did last year, but his bullpen is not as strong. He's taking guys out that are pitching strong after five or six innings. And they're acting, even the announcers act like it's automatic. And he's done it. He's done it with BB a couple times. He's done it with Williams. He did it tonight. And you don't take the guy out who's pitching as well as he did. Poor guy didn't get anything out of that tonight. And Heron has not had a great year. He's walking too many guys. It came back to bite him tonight. And those guys got nothing. That guy pitches hard out tonight. Let him pitch one more inning. Their bullpen is not that strong to bring guys. You look at the every day, he's got six guys pitching. He's reading his own press clippings. Vote is, I'm talking about. They're talking out Grady, manager of the year. But I would be really upset if I was a pitcher that pitched that well. And he's done it numerous. You go back and look at the games they've lost by one run, and he's taken the guys out, and they end up getting no decision because the bullpen blew it, or they just didn't get a chance to win. They went, like they won 4-3 the other night. And BB pitched a great game.
1: Yeah, bye, B. Mike. And thank you for the call. I appreciate it. I disagree with you. I have no problem with Cantillo coming out after 90 pitches, especially a young arm such as he. The problem tonight was the inability of the offense to do anything against Luis Castillo, this version of Castillo. He should not be going six innings, four hits, one run, one walk, four strikeouts. The run allowed was in the first inning. The RBI double by Khalil Watson. Castillo lowered his ERA to 4.93. That's inexcusable. I don't care how young you are. I don't care what guys are injured. You can't let Luis Castillo come into your building and shut you down. This version of Luis Castillo, Rob Brzezinski.
3: They were 0-for-1 with runners in scoring position. They had one at bat, and that was the Watson double. It was Engel getting out right after that and ending the inning. It doesn't matter who's pitching. It doesn't, you know, the way that we're throwing up right now, the way this offense is, you know, it could be the Royals right now giving up 22 runs. It's the same thing. I mean, the offense just isn't hitting, so you can't blame who's pitching right now.
1: Yeah, I didn't have an issue with how Stephen Vogt managed it on the pitching side, other than it was a little curious to me, Espino ahead of Gattis. If you're going to pitch Gattis, why have Espino go ahead of him? Even with Gattis, you know, scuffling a little bit. Maybe Stephen Vogt made up his mind that Daniel Espino was going to pitch regardless because he'd been rusty. And the Guardians were not leading at the time. They were trailing by one, but that was the only part of it that I disagreed with. Cantillo had more than done his job. I felt like 90 pitches, six innings, especially when you have a young arm like that who's coming up on an innings threshold. I didn't have an issue. Adam in Fort Worth, Texas. Adam, you were on the show. What do you got?
4: Hey, Dennis. I've got a couple thoughts, a couple ideas. First of all, bullpen be damned. I would like to put in, a petition for Carl Willis to get the Nobel Prize with how we are somehow over 500 with the roster that we are currently have in place. But second of all, I just moved down to Texas a couple weeks ago, got my first job, and I'm coming up on my first paycheck. I was thinking I'd get the MLB Guards TV subscription, but I figured I'd be better off spending my money on the Clippers. So I had just a quick idea. Let me know your thoughts. 71's not that long. It's a 2-hour drive. I wonder if we could save some time and save a couple blips on the transactions page with all the call-ups and injury replacements. Maybe save a couple options and smuggle the Clippers up to Cleveland and just put them in Guardians jerseys and see if anyone can tell the difference.
1: Wow, Adam, that's rough, man. And by the way, where did you move from? Yeah, I mean, you moved to Texas from where?
4: I grew up in Cleveland, moved from West Virginia to Texas.
1: Okay, cool. Well, and congrats on your job and your first paycheck down there.
4: Appreciate it. Thank you so much.
1: You got it. Adam coming in hot, and I mean, I don't blame Guardians fans for coming in hot tonight. I mean, what do you do when this team has another pathetic offensive performance? You don't put lipstick on a pig. You don't sit there and say, well, you know what? Just give it a few more weeks and the offense will be fine. Based on what? And I got a warning. I got a warning for all y'all out there in Guardians world. If you thought for 1 second that Guardians owner Paul Dolan was going to approach this year any differently than in recent years, you're mistaken. I had a chance to sit across from Paul Dolan today, Gateway Plaza. Bloom Daddy was interviewing him. Stuffed the truck for Providence House, off the charts. Incredible. Got to see some of my faves like Curtis Danberg, Bob DiBiasio, Paul Dolan. Paul Dolan had a quote to Bloom Daddy that if you thought it was going to be any different, you're mistaken. And we'll talk about that on the other side of the upcoming break. This is Dollar Bank Extra Innings on News Radio WTM 1100 and 106.9 FM.
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7: A judge has declared a mistrial in the federal trial of Jonathan Rinderknecht, accused of starting a blaze that later became the Los Angeles Palisades fire.
8: His defense team is really saying, hey, look, there is no evidence that his client actually did this. And then that fire led in from the Lockman fire to the Palisades fire, that connection should then go back to his client. And that he's responsible for what ultimately happened.
7: ABC's Alex Stone in L.A. The death toll in Wednesday's double earthquakes in Venezuela, topping 900,000 missing. Rescue efforts are underway. The U.S. and Latin American countries are coordinating relief efforts. The U.S. military announcing strikes against Iran. CENTCOM calling it a response to yesterday's attack by Iran on a ship in the Strait of Hormuz. The Texas Education Board making Bible passages required reading for more than 5 million public school students. This is ABC News.
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0: The 0-1 swung on, hit in the air, deep left field. Arozarena looking up, it is! Off the top of the 19-foot wall, around third, heading home Mansardo. Into second is Khalil Watson. He just missed a two-run home run the opposite way. 1-0 Cleveland.
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2: I'm going to have to turn my phone off. My buddies are taunting me. Did you see what happened at Tampa? No, I hadn't been aware until I just checked. Mott's dropped into the studio to say goodbye to us. He did his typical A++ work, Guardians Radio Network. And Rob and I are here at 668. Rays 6, Diamondbacks 1. And I said to Mott's and to Robbie Rowe, let me guess, Junior Caminero went deep. Oh, yes, he did. 1-for-3, home run, 3 RBI, and a walk. Caminero slashing .285, .379, .527. And that is home run number 20 for the right-handed bat who got away from Cleveland. Oh, but wait, there's more. Yandy Diaz. I mean, that's like a broken record. The Yandy man, 2-for-3, RBI, 2 runs scored, walk. He's only slashing .334, .416, .517. But, I mean, it's pointless to relitigate the Yandy Diaz trade. It's still incredibly painful to know that those two right-handed bats are in Tampa Bay's lineup, especially Caminero for the giveaway. I mean, Tobias Myers, come on. That was an utter disaster. Tobias Myers was flushed out of this organization, I believe, in less than 12 months. We go to Brad in Hershey. Brad, you are on the show. What do you got, Brad?
3: D-Man, I was listening to what you were reading about your friend, and I thought I was talking to myself, but I must have been talking louder because he's right. Well, I know we love

0: there when he was on with Bloomer was Paul Dolan. And Paul Dolan sat down. He was in his bike gear. He's a big biker. And he's in great shape. Very nice man. I've never questioned how nice of a person Paul Dolan is. And he has an approach to how he wants to own this team and the remaining years that he has it before turns over majority control or sells majority control to David Blitzer. Well, Bloom Daddy was talking to him about the team, and I could swear this is exactly what he said, but I'm not going to be able to get it verbatim because I don't have it memorized. I didn't write it down as he was saying it. But Paul Dolan basically said, hey, when we get the three injured guys back, it's going to be like three trades. And my heart sank. Even though I had a feeling that's what Paul Dolan was going to say. If you think the cavalry for this team this year, the final year of the CBA, with darkness looming after December 1st, you think this team is riding into all that uncertainty by spending, wheeling and dealing, and bringing in external help, you're mistaken. Because based on what he said today on the Bloom Daddy show, Paul Dolan's approach as owner is going to be the returns of Chase DeLauder, and then later, after the All-Star break, Angel Martinez and Jose Ramirez. That's going to be the equivalent of making trades. I couldn't disagree more. It's painful to hear. Paul Dolan's not the only owner who's done that, who has said, you know what, when we get guys back, it's going to feel like we made deadline deals. To me, that's an excuse. You're leaning into injuries as the reason why you're getting guys back, and you know, as if you were trading for Jose Ramirez when he comes back from his hamate surgery. I don't agree with that viewpoint, but I'm not Paul Dolan. I don't own the team. I'm just telling you, that's his mindset, at least as of Friday, June 22nd, 2026. We go to Jib. Is it Jib? Is that right, Robbie Rowe? Jib from the game? What's up, Jib?
1: Hello?
0: What's up?
1: Yeah, all the points I want to bring up have already been brought up. Your friend was right on with this analysis. I will say this. At the game, when you see who's coming up at the top, in the bottom of the inning, Kwan, Bailey, Halpin, well, whoever, you know there's no chance in ACLL they're going to score. Yeah, it's you're bored.
0: Yeah. I mean, Jib, thanks for the call. I'm glad you went to the game. It was a fun time over there. I was in booth one. Beautiful night for baseball. But, yeah. I mean, you looked at that line. And here's the other problem, too. I'm not dismissing the value of Chase DeLauder, Angel Martinez, and Jose Ramirez. But it is worth noting that they were not playing at Hall of Fame level. Any one of the three of them. Jose wasn't playing to his level. DeLauder had been kind of a mixed bag in the past 4 or 5 weeks. He'd been good left on left, but the power isn't there, the home run power. Angel, as much as I like Angel, he hadn't exactly been stinging it. So it's not like they lost three guys who were so dominant at the time of their injuries that you can absolutely understand why the offense skidded to a halt. This offense wasn't exactly churning out runs when they were in.

0: in the lineup, Rob.
1: No, they weren't. And I think, you know, there's my point, actually, is, you know, if you want to make an analogy here where this offense is just a creaky old building that's barely holding on, three of the big braces were Angel, Chase, and Jose. Regardless of how they were performing, they were holding up a very, very weak offensive effort. So if you take them out, you know, I understand, again, we're only talking 11 home runs, 34 RBIs. You know, we're talking about guys that aren't all-stars. But they were relying on that for the meager output they had. You take those guys out, that meager output looks like a fond memory.
0: Yeah, and I'm not trying to put extra pressure on him, but his draft status inherently puts pressure on him. Travis Pezzana, I agree with my guy. He looks lost right now. He's trying to figure it out, and whatever the major league pitchers are doing to him, it looks to me like down and in breaking stuff is just confounding him. But Travis Pezzana is a shell of himself right now. And one of his calling cards when he struggles is walks. At least he's got the walks he can lean into. Well, he's not even walking. And he's striking out a ton. This is a guy who has to be good when other guys who are decent are out. And, I mean, you're relying on Travis Pezzana to do a lot. And maybe they'll excuse him by saying, well, he's trying to do too much because he knows that certain players are out and he's at the top of the order. But I don't know. Travis Pezzana, I mean, you got to get it together.
1: Oh, I understand that. And, yeah, we're asking a lot of him right now. And on that note, I think, you know, this team reminds me a lot of like the 2011 team where you had a very young Michael Brantley, very young Carlos Santana, Asdrubal Cabrera was in there. They were all good players, but they were all counted on being middle of the order bats in their first and second year. The team was asking too much. At least I guess the nice thing about this incarnation is that with these injuries and these guys coming back eventually, that this won't be the case, but right now, we're just asking all of these young guys right now to be middle of the bat. You know, and I understand Rocchio's not in his first or second year, but we're asking him to hit third right now. We were calling him the best nine hitter in the business. All these guys are just being asked way too much to carry this offense, and it shows with one at bat with scoring position. So, I mean, I don't know what we want us to do here because, again, I don't know where these reinforcements are going to be coming from.
0: Guardians lose tonight. Bitter pill, 3-1 to open a homestand coming off of a 3-6 trip. So just not a good run for the Gardos. 216-578-1100. Text the show 21095.
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0: Back to Dollar Bank Extra Innings on WTAM 1100, home of the Guardians. 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
1: Guardians lose tonight at Progressive Field 3-1 despite a really good performance by Joey Cantillo. Guardians slipped to 42-40, and they're in second place, firmly in second place now, one game behind the Chicago White Sox. And when you're in second place in 42-40, that's problematic in my mind. Travis in Iowa. Travis, what do you got?
2: Hey, Dennis. Yeah. Anyway, really quick, it's evident that the Kansas City Royals are going to be sellers. It's been talked about. Are there any players, one or two, that you wouldn't mind seeing over there at, in Cleveland? The only guy that I could foresee is probably an everyday shortstop. He plays shortstop, third base. No. Garcia. He's about a 280 hitter, 285 hitter. Yeah, I think he's going to be on the trading block from what rumors are here from Kansas City. But, no, there's your everyday shortstop for Cleveland right there, Dennis. And another thing that we talked about almost half a year ago. I sure wish they would have signed Junis. I mean, he wouldn't have hurt Cleveland's team at all. And I kind of liked him, and he pitched pretty well, I thought. So what's your take on that? Do we say, Dennis, on that deal? But I'd say Garcia would be probably the best bet for Cleveland if they could somehow get him. Good player, steady hitter. And a good fielder. So, but anyway, have a good rest of the weekend, Dennis, you and Rob, and we'll talk to you next week sometime.
1: Thanks, Travis. Appreciate it. Yeah, I kind of lost track of what Mikel Garcia is up to. 261, three homers, 30 ribbies, OPS sub 700. Yeah, right-handed bat, a 10-day DL right now with the left-hand muscle strain, so. I don't know. He wasn't on my radar as a possibility, unless it's Bobby Witt or Cags. I don't need anybody from the Royals. But even if Garcia were to land here, he's not playing shortstop. I think Rocchio has been decent. I'm okay with Rocchio at short. You have a lot more issues with this team than Brian Rocchio at short.
3: Yeah, the only issue with Rocchio right now is where he's at in the order. I mean, he's fine at 9. He's fine at 8, something like that. I mean, he's probably close to an all-star at that level, but you can't put him up at 3 and expect kind of the same weight in the order that he was carrying at 9.
1: 216-578-1100. 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If Travis Bezina were swinging it at a number one overall pick level, and if Kyle Manzardo just was better. I just want Kyle Manzardo to be better. I don't know. You know, and my buddy was saying mediocre Major League Baseball player. I hate to say it. When I watch him, I just wonder, is he going to be really a high-end guy ever? You know, and he's still young. And organizations such as the Guardians, that can always hide behind, well, young guys, they need plate appearances. And what have we heard over and over? 1,000 plate appearances at the major league level before you really make a determination. I don't think that applies anymore. You have to be better quicker in today's game. You have to show what you can do faster. You know, and that doesn't mean you can rush progress. I'm not saying that young guys can't have some sort of baptism, but to automatically say, well, you know, wait till he's 28 or 29 before you make a determination on him, or wait till he has X number of plate appearances. I think you and I and Rob, we can see that Kyle Manzardo is not a high ceiling player.
3: He turns 26 in 2 weeks. He's not a kid. He's, you know, that's about the age where you're going to be what you're going to be.
1: But they'll say he's still really young. You're judging him too quickly. But I've seen enough of Manzardo, even as a young player. In other words, here's an example, Rob Rozicki. The kid Emerson, I mean, I look at that kid swing it, and I'm like, there's a guy who can do some things. All right? And he's 20 years old. I don't need for him to get to 23 or 24 to determine that he's got skills. I don't see that with Manzardo.
3: Yeah, I mean, we're seeing, you know, with what we thought Manzardo was going to be, that type of player makes their mark pretty quickly. You know, Chase DeLauder made his mark pretty quickly. You know, we're even seeing Khalil Watson on some level do it. But if you look around at that draft class with Bazana, like all those guys, when they got to the bigs, they swung the bat twice, and everyone knew they were a big leaguer. And with Manzardo, that just hasn't kicked in. There's always been just some issues at the, you know, with the, stretching the strike zone, pitch selection, you know, just a lot of stuff that always just pops up with him. And he's never really shown what a top five prospect was supposed to show yet. And I don't know if 26 is the point in time where he's going to get it all of a sudden, but you know, it is what it is.
1: Not trying to pick on him, but he did go 1-for-4 with a run scored tonight, but 233, 327, 395. And when that's your two-hitter behind a guy who's really struggling, your leadoff man, Travis Pezzana, that's where you get a double dose of pain at the top of the order, Rob.
3: How's this for you? 2024, 234 batting average. 2025, 234 batting average. 2026, 233 batting average.
1: Yeah. I thought that Manzardo was going to be a batsman. I really did. I thought he was going to be a 280, 290 guy once he got his feet under him and once he settled in. But it doesn't look that way. It looks like his ceiling is 250. And you say, well, all right, I can deal with 250 if you're giving me prodigious power. But Manzardo's not doing that. 9 homers, 27 RBI, 721 OPS, middling. He's barely an average player in Major League Baseball. And that's distressing. 216-578-1100. 216-578-1100. 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What do you make of Paul Dolan from earlier today on the Bloom Daddy Show? Getting back the Lauder, hopefully this homestand, and then after the All-Star break, Angel and Hosey. That's going to be like making 3 trades. What do you make of that? 216-578-1100. Text the show 21095.

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2: From ABC News, I'm Dave Packer. Searching through the rubble for survivors in Venezuela, where some 50,000 people are still unaccounted for after Wednesday's powerful twin earthquakes. ABC's Victor Oquendo.
3: As the death toll from the devastating earthquakes in Venezuela nears 1,000, remarkable rescues of the most vulnerable are giving fresh hope against all odds. Cruz saving an 18-day-old baby named Juan and his mother. Teams cheering as they carefully brought him down from the debris to be reunited with his father.
2: The U.S. strikes back on Iranian targets.
4: According to Iranian state media, this strike happened just off the coast, or really on the coast, off the Strait of Hormuz, essentially around southern shores. And what U.S. Central Command is saying is that this was a response to an attack on a commercial ship that was transiting the Strait of Hormuz. We know that the Strait of Hormuz has been really the focal point of this war over the past several months.
2: ABC's Christian Cordero. Secretary of State Rubio said an agreement reached Friday between Israel and Lebanon begins to put in place a framework for lasting peace and security. An end to the fighting in Lebanon is a key part of the agreement between the U.S. and Iran. Former senior Pentagon official Mick Mulroy.
5: The problem is Iran's the biggest issue when it comes to regional stability. They fund proxy forces around the Middle East, including Hezbollah. Hezbollah is probably their premier proxy force. They likely have IRGC officers embedded with them right now.
2: Former National Security Advisor John Bolton pleaded guilty to illegally sharing classified material.
6: Maryland U.S. Attorney Kelly Hayes says a hacker believed to be associated with Iran successfully got into Bolton's account.
7: He put our national security at grave risk in violation of the law.
6: As part of the plea deal, prosecutors have agreed not to seek more than a five-year prison sentence. Bolton's sentencing is set for October 28th.
2: ABC Stephen Portnoy, you're listening to ABC News.
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21: The next pitch, strike three called on the outside corner. Crawford dropped his bat, stood frozen at home plate. Now he picks the bat up and slowly walks to the first base dugout after being the ninth strikeout victim for Joey Cantillo. Two down. Joey Cantillo, some kind of sharp again tonight.
1: Back to Dollar Bank Extra Innings on WTAM 1100, home of the Guardians. 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
22: I'm taking a victory lap, figuratively speaking, here at 668 Euclid Avenue, downtown Cleveland, over the success of Joey Cantillo. I loved hearing about the kid in the minor leagues when I saw him after his major league debut. I'm like, this guy has the potential to be really good. And you got a left-hander with that kind of height and that kind of extension. I'm sure his hands are huge because you see on the, you know, on the super slow-mos how he's gripping the curve and the changeup. Joey Cantillo was dealing tonight. Six innings, one run. No shame to give up a home run to Cole Emerson. But another excellent performance by young Joey Cantillo. And, you know, he had his moments early on when he was starting out his MLB career. And you got some people like, this guy. And I'm like, hold on a second. He's worth a long look. And it didn't even take that long for us to see how well he has done. Steve in Stowe. Steve, you're on the show. What's up?
23: Hey, what's up, D-Man?
22: How are you?
23: Good, good. Man, I can't bust on this team too much. I don't know any team in the majors that can lose their top three hitters and just be okay. Like, I don't even know if the Dodgers can pull that off. And, you know, we're you know, for better or for worse, we're going to see these guys. And, you know, people are talking about this team like they're in last place, man. They're a game out at the end of June. Like, I think they just kind of hang on until Martinez and Ramirez come back, the Lauder. And look, they give up three runs tonight. Like, that should be enough to win you the ball game. It wasn't, whatever. I don't care how the pitching staff gave it up, if it was bullpen or starter, but three runs is, you know, that should win you a game. So, you know, don't quit on this team just yet, man. I don't know. I think if they can hang around until those guys get back and one or two of these young guys pop, you know, I think the offense looks a lot different when those guys get back. So it's been a tough blow, man. That losing those three guys was a big one. And, you know, they just got to kind of weather the storm here.
22: I hear you. Steve, thank you for the call. I have always said that you can be frustrated with the team that you follow on a day-to-day basis. And you can also look at the bigger picture and not panic. I'm not panicked about this team, but to me, you've got to call a spade a spade. Like, you have to look at, in the moment, stuff that is not good and call it not good. I'm trying to be measured. I'm not trying to be hysterical about it, but even with the injuries, this offense, I mean, even with the guys healthy, the offense wasn't exactly incredible. And it's difficult to deal with. We go to the celebrity hotline and welcome in Tyler Carey, 3 News, WKYC.com. TC, I wanted you on tonight before we got into, you know, too much into the second half of the season mathematically. After yesterday was, I mean, after the series concluded in Chicago, that would have been, was that a Wednesday afternoon or, because Thursday was a full day off.
0: Well, yeah. Technically Wednesday evening because Wednesday, the rain.
22: That's right. That's right. So Wednesday evening was 81. Tyler Carey, yes, tonight happened, so it's now 82. But just give me your midterm grade for the Cleveland Guardians.
0: C. And I feel bad saying that. I feel
22: C
0: like
22: C as in cat.
0: Yes, okay. C as in cat. Like, we are just, it is a very average, mid, ho-hum type of baseball team right now. And it's just, I would have given them a much higher grade only a week or two ago, because it seemed like they were making some strides. They were letting the young kids play, and they still are, but like, they were, seemed to be the class of the division. And then those three guys go down, and it's just been a slog ever since. But I definitely can't give them like a higher end grade, because they're a 500 ball club and they're playing bad baseball right now. It's just, like you said, call a spade a spade. I can't give them a D or an F, certainly not an F, because they get the callers are right. It's very hard for any team to lose your top three of your top hitters and just expect that everything is going to be okay. Now, you're right. The offense wasn't great before they got hurt. So you got to factor that in. Now, it was a lot better than last year, but now it's starting to feel a lot like last year, and that's frustrating. You can get frustrated that your only real off-season acquisition of a hitter was Rhys Hoskins, and he has been bad. I know we're all frustrated with the payroll right now, and that's a real conversation, but yeah, there's circumstances out of their control. You don't expect three of your top hitters to get hurt in one game and have them be out for an extended period of time. So yeah, there's things I think that they need to be taken to task for, but there's also things that they're not really at fault for. So overall, I give them a C. I don't think you can panic, but there's concerns right now, because they look like they are drowning without those three guys, especially Jose Ramirez, and they've got to tread water without them, because if they can't, then you're going to get into a situation where this could get away from you. I don't think they're there yet, but at some point they've got to at least level the ship, because right now it just doesn't look very good.
22: Tyler Carey, 3newswkyc.com is our guest. And TC, is it too early to push the panic button on an individual? And I give you Kyle Manzardo. Kyle Manzardo, career slash 234, 312, 434, 746. Career WAR, again, not a, a lot to his career, but still 266 games, 267 games now. Career WAR 1.1. Is this who Kyle Manzardo is? An average major league player. We know he's not a great defender. We know he takes forever to get around the bases. And now you look at him as a hitter and it's just like, meh. Is it too early on Manzardo because he's still relatively young, even by baseball standards? But as Robert Zicke pointed out, he's middle 20s. He's not 20 or 21. Where are you with Kyle Manzardo?
0: I'm not panicking because I think he still shows you those moments where, I mean, we say meh as a hitter, but he still does a decent job of getting on base, and he still has that ability to hit, to drive the ball in the gap or hit it 400-plus feet. I mean, I think there's a good player in there, and he's shown that he can be a good player. But you're right. I don't know if that – I'm not quite sure the best-case scenario that we were hoping with him is ever going to happen. Like, when they traded for him, and that was a big deal, when they traded Aaron Civale for him at the deadline in 23 and essentially punted on that 23 season despite being in striking distance of the division, where, like, everyone was like, well, yeah, you punted on this year, but the future, you just got a top 100 prospect for Aaron Civale. And I don't think that that trade is going to be a bust. I mean, Savali's had an okay career since, and Manzardo's been productive for them overall, I think. But is he going to be that showstopper, can't-miss 35 homer, 100 plus RBI guy that we all hoped he would be? I'm not sure. That doesn't mean he'll be a bad player. I mean, last year he hit almost 30 home runs despite not even playing every day. And he's, I think, gotten better this year since that slow start, although he's kind of tailed off a bit since. Maybe part of that's there's not a lot of guys hitting around him right now. But no, I'm not panicking on him because I still think he has been productive and can be productive. But as far as, do I think he can be that can't miss slugger that they were hoping he could be? I'm not sure right now. And if I had to pick one or the other, I'd probably say no. So maybe some people would call that a failure, but again, I still think that there's room for growth with him. And I still think he can be a key player on this team.
22: Tyler Carey, 3 News, WKYC.com. TC, thank you very much for taking the time, my friend.
0: D-Man, always a pleasure. Thank you.
22: Love hearing from TC. And yeah, I wanted to get his grade, his midterm grade. And it's really interesting because I didn't share this with him before he called. My buddy Dibs, I've referenced two of my guys tonight as far as their midterm grades, their observations about players. Dibs' midterm grade, eerily similar to that of Tyler Carey. And we will share that. I will share what Dibs texted me because he listened to Rob and I do our midterm yesterday, and then he responded to it basically. And I'll read his text that he sent me earlier today. And we'll take your calls. Continuing, 216-578-1100, 216-578-1100. We are always in search of the Serta Pro Painters. 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

0: Back to Dollar Bank Extra Innings on WTAM 1100, home of the Guardians. Here again is your host, Dennis Manilov.
1: Wow, the Guardians continue to lose, and we're in another drought. Oh, my gosh. Nice job by the Cleveland weather forecasters. Great job. You really got it right this time. We were told after midnight, it's going to rain. We were told Saturday during the day, rain, rain, rain, rain, rain. Guess what? They got it wrong again. The weather forecasters in this town are like the Cleveland Guardians offense, just flailing away. It's barely going to rain a drop in Northeast Ohio over the next 24 hours. Congratulations, all you weather forecasters getting paid all that money to be wrong again. It's ridiculous. 216-578-1100, text the show 21095. Text include, hey man, Corinne here from Painesville. This is off your midterm topic, midterm grade topic, but I read today, number one vote getter AL out of every position, Ernie Clement of the Blue Jays. Yeah, he's an automatic starter. Rob Ruzicki broke that news yesterday. We dealt him, and now he's a superstar. What are your thoughts about that? He's not a superstar. He is a starter in the All-Star game. Good for Ernie Clement. I'm not regretting moving on from Clement. I didn't think he would amount to much. He's been a solid player for the Blue Jays. But he's not one that got away in my mind, like Yandy Diaz, Junior Caminero. We go to Bob in Cleveland. Bob, you were on the show. What do you got, Bob?
2: Hey, Dennis. Don't mean to add to your ego, but got to compliment you. I think you're the only person in Cleveland sports media that just, I call it the Tony Grossi rule, say something good about the team or lose your job. When listening about a week ago after Kobe Altman's press conference and your producer and you set it up where you were playing it, where Kobe Altman was essentially talking about the one good game Mobley, Harden, everybody else had in the playoffs, and, you know, you couldn't take it any longer. You know, it was great to hear you just speaking like a fan would think and not just putting up the team. Dennis, do you think that people in Cleveland realize what the second apron is all about? That we were the only team in it this year. The Knicks may let Robinson go just to not get in the second apron. And, you know, just the drasticness of what the second apron does. And I know we're after the Indians game or the Guardians game, but if you have time for a brief comment on that.
1: Yeah, and Bob, thank you for the kind words. This Rob Ruzicki production, I mean, he's, you know, dealing all the time. We do the best we can. We try to tell the truth every chance we get, and we don't hold back when we're upset with stuff. Real quickly, you know, off topic, because we've been sticking with the Guardians and MLB. I mean, the Cavs, I think most fans recognize how much money Dan Gilbert put into the roster. I think most fans recognize that it was, at the outset of this past season, the most expensive roster when you add up all the penalties in the second apron status in the league, in the association. I don't know that Cavs fans have been upset with the Cavs for lack of spending. I would say pretty much never in the Dan Gilbert era have people said, why hasn't Dan Gilbert spent the money necessary? I think the issues this year with the Cavs were roster construction and people skeptical about, was this group of guys going to be able to defend well enough to win a lot of playoff games, to go deep into the postseason? But I don't think it had anything to do with concerns that Gilbert wasn't spending enough or people not taking the second apron seriously. And yeah, it's a very punitive thing now with the NBA. So, I think most fans expected the Cavs to compete for a title this year. The Cavs will say that they did because they got to the Eastern Conference Final, but the way they were dismissed by the Knicks, and also recognizing there were some really good teams in the Western Conference Finals, San Antonio and Oklahoma City, I think people in Cleveland were like, is this team really title worthy? Were they actually going to win one, even if they somehow stumbled past the Knicks? But instead, they got swept by the Knicks. So, but I don't think any of the consternation that Cavs fans have had in the Dan Gilbert era, let alone this past season, is about money or Gilbert not spending enough. 216-578-1100, 216-578-1100. 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Yeah, we are now in Sportsline for the final leg of the show at 668 Euclid Avenue, News Radio, WTM 1100. We'll continue to talk Guardians, of course. Guardians lost tonight, 3-1 in the opener of a homestand. And, yeah, it's difficult to deal with. I'm not happy about it, but I'm not screaming and yelling. I'm not throwing things through the storefront window at 668. I'm just not happy. 216-578-1100. 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
6: ABC News, I'm Dave Packer. Searching through the rubble for survivors in Venezuela, where some 50,000 people are still unaccounted for after Wednesday's powerful twin earthquakes.
7: The coastal city of La Guaira hit hardest, building after building flattened. This woman, who says she has multiple family members trapped under the rubble, begging for more help from the government. Saying human strength is not enough. They need heavy equipment to help them with the search.
6: ABC's Lauren Glassberg. Iran got its response 24 hours after its drones targeted a ship in the Strait of Hormuz. U.S. Central Command says American aircraft struck Iranian missile and drone storage locations and radar sites along the coast. Secretary of State Rubio said an agreement reached Friday between Israel and Lebanon begins to put in place a framework for lasting peace and security. Former National Security Advisor John Bolton pleading guilty to illegally sharing classified material. This is ABC News.
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1: 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Don, what's up?
23: Hey, longtime Cleveland fan living in Kansas City. Listening to you the other night, you mentioned that the White Sox, you don't worry about them. They scored 22 runs tonight. Takes us a month to score 22 runs. I think we should be worried about the White Sox.
1: All right. I mean, I wouldn't say – what I was trying to convey was they're not awesome to me, but
23: – Well, you don't have to be awesome to beat the Guardians. I'd rather watch paint dry.
1: Wow.
23: It's more exciting than watch our offense. It's awful.
1: But, Don, you've maintained your Cleveland fandom in Kansas City, right?
23: No, I've been a Cleveland fan since 1980. I hate the Royals. I don't like the Royals.
1: All right, but let me ask you this, Don. Now that you are in enemy territory, AL Central enemy territory, what are the three or four Royals fans saying about the Royals?
23: Well, they hate their manager.
1: Q.
23: They want him fired.
1: Our buddy Q.
23: Oh, yeah, they hate him. They want him fired so bad. They say he's you know, everyone blames the manager when you're losing. So a couple years ago, he's the toast of the town.
1: 34-49 right now, the Royals.
23: Mm-hmm. But I was in Chicago a couple weeks ago watching the White Sox. They're excited about their team, and they should be.
1: They should be, yeah. And Don, thank you for the call. Listen, I agree with Don when he was saying that I didn't say that you should be shaking in your boots when you face the White Sox. But I said, and I learned this lesson from Terry in Cleveland about, I don't know, 6 weeks ago. You got to take the White Sox seriously, and I do. I absolutely do. And I said they have staying power. They're going to be there at the end. And Murakami's working his way back. That team's exciting and young, and yeah, they paid a significant price over the previous 3 years, 100-plus losses, including 120-plus 2 years ago. I thought they would take a step in the, I don't know, low to mid-70s win total this year before they got really good the following year, but they've skipped that step, and they're contending for a division title, and not only contending, they're in first place right now.
2: To that caller's point, the Guardians have scored 21 runs in their last seven games.
1: Yeah, it's, I mean, 22-1 tonight at Wrigley Field. White Sox 42-38. And who did finish up? Tolbert, yeah. Tolbert, the position player. He allowed one hit and walked one in a scoreless eighth. Spence gave up 10 runs and one and a third on eight hits. Richard and Wycliffe, the original R.I.W. Richard, what's up?
3: Hey, guy. Well, you know, I kind of agree with the White Sox. You know, I took a good look at their stats, and they got

0: I'd like to see these guys start to beef up their bats, but I don't see where it's coming from. I think of a guy years ago, the Tigers, Al Kaline, when he broke into the majors. He was 18 years old, never played minor league ball. And from day one, you could see what a hitter this kid was. And I think there's a lot of hitters like that. You can tell pretty early in their career. They don't take 4, 5, 6 years in the minors to come up here. So I don't see anybody like that. What did you think of Cooper Engle's at-bats today? And he do anything?
1: I mean, no, he walked, which was good. I mean, he got on base. A couple of rollover ground outs. I'm willing to give Cooper Engle some time because I'm excited about his potential.
0: No, yeah, actually, I like the other guy, Cody Huff, the right-handed hitter, too. He's pretty formidable. Their stats are pretty common, you know, between the two of them. So the other day when they had that minor league game with Columbus on the Major League Baseball channel, they had all three catchers playing. Naylor caught, and Huff was DH, I think, and Engle played in the outfield. And Huff had a home run, and I think Engle drove in a run or two. But Naylor struck out like 4 times, I guess, in that game. So anyway, okay, right, well, Richard, I'll talk to you later.
1: Thanks, man. Yeah. I do want to run you down after the show. Thanks, Richard, for the call. RIW just got published, and I'm interested trying to figure out how to get something published. So I'm going to the man himself. I'm going right into his kitchen and going to ask him what the secret sauce is with a certain publisher, the publisher that he used for his novella, if you will, or his compilation of short stories. Guardians go down to defeat, but that doesn't mean it was a losing day for me, losing night, because number one, I got a chance to be at the ballpark. You never take those opportunities for granted. Even before that, being out there with Bloom Daddy, watching Bloom Daddy and Keith Kennedy, incredible job raising money for such a great cause, the Providence House, Stuff the Truck, Jeff Zekauskas. It was just fantastic. So congratulations to all involved there. And then, you know, I went to the ballpark in Booth 1, and it's always a privilege to watch a game from Booth 1, and the weather was terrific, although I was anticipating rain tomorrow, so now I'm going to go into a funk because it's not coming. So I was having a good night, and I'm piping Hammy through the speakers in Booth 1, and he was just fabulous, as always, you know, typical Tom Hamilton. Solo act tonight with Rosie taking a breather, and Hammy just crushed it, as you would expect from the National Baseball Hall of Famer. Speaking of the National Baseball Hall of Fame, middle innings, I'm in the hallway, and who do I run across but Paul Hoynes. Hoynesy, the legendary writer for the Plain Dealer and Cleveland.com. And I see Hoynesy, and I put an arm around him. I go, Hoynesy, how you feeling, my man? And he kind of laughed, you know, his trademark laugh. He goes, I said, are you pumped? Are you excited? He says, hey, D-Man, I'm nervous. I'm like, for Hoynesy to say he's nervous, he's got to be nervous. In late July, Paul Hoynes will be inducted into the National Baseball Hall of Fame. The writer's wing. Hammy last year was the broadcaster's wing. This year, Hoynesy, the writer's wing. He's going to be a Hall of Famer in a month. It's the coolest thing. And, you know, and when Hoynesy admits that he's nervous, that's huge.
2: Well, he's out of his element a little bit. You know, when Hammy or any broadcaster is inducted and you have to do a speech, Tom Hamilton talks very well for a living. We talk very well for a living. We can give a speech if we need to. Mr. Hoynes has been communicating with the written word all of his life. So I would imagine, yeah, I mean, that's like having, you know, a backstage hand go up on stage and do a monologue. Yeah, he's used to kind of just being a scenery at this point.
1: I've heard Hoynesy speak, though, and
2: oh, we had him in here that whole

0: show. He's hysterical.
1: Great. Yeah.
2: Yeah, he really is. He's a great interview subject because he has such a fountain of knowledge from covering the Cleveland Major League Baseball team since the 80s. He's just a workaholic, relentless, so knowledgeable, and I couldn't be happier for him. So, Hoynesy getting ready for the trip to Cooperstown and the induction in those hallowed halls. 216-578-1100, 216-578-1100. 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This time, Joey Cantillo, 6 innings, 2 hits, 1 run earned, 2 walks, 9 strikeouts, home run ball, solo shot in the third inning to the 20-year-old Colt Emerson, who had family and friends at Progressive Field for his first major league game at Progressive Field, the Ohio native. And, I mean, shoot, I saw a graphic where, you know, they were talking about Emerson being from, I believe, Zanesville, and then, you know, Luke Rayleigh and Dom Canzone, Northeast Ohioans. Rayleigh was not in the starting lineup today. Canzone was. That's pretty wild to have the Ohio boys representing for the Mariners. What did Dom Canzone do today? He was 0-for-2 and walked twice and struck out twice. Yeah, Joey Cantillo was filthy. And I'm pretty sure that the Mariners will have said that. You know, I'm guaranteeing after the game, they're like, man, this kid can pitch. yeah, Joey Cantillo deserved a better fate. He's a team guy. I'm sure it doesn't matter to him. You know, he gets a situation where the team doesn't win while he's on the mound. It's more important, like, all right, did the team – yeah, and it was a no decision for Cantillo. The loss went to Heron. But these guys are team-oriented. It's just too bad that such a good pitching performance went for naught. 216-578-1100, Texas Show 21095. When we return, final few minutes of the show. We'll be back.
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2: Serta Pro Painters text of the night. Let's keep it simple. From Phil in Boynton Beach. Congratulations, Paul Hines. That's good enough for me. I needed to put a smile on my face tonight before we got out of here. And to see congratulations, Paul Hines. Yeah, we know he was elected a while ago, but he will be inducted in late July in Cooperstown, New York. And that's a magical place. If you've never been there, you need to get there. I've been there a handful of times. The most recent was 2018 for Jim Tomey and Sheldon Knocker. But it's an unbelievable place. And, I couldn't be happier for Hoynesy. Hoynesy is my mentor in sports writing. You know, when I was at the Plain Dealer, breaking in 1990 with Hoynesy and Grossi and Cabot and Chuck Heaton and George Sweda and Tim Rogers. I mean, oh, jeez, oh, man. They were just an incredible lineup. Bert Grafe, Bob Dolgan, Russ Schneider, Livy, and then Bud later in the 90s. So I was around legends everywhere. I said that, you know, that text puts a smile on my face. Other texts have congratulated Hoynesy. But I'm going to leave this show with a down note, and that would be my man Dibbs from the outskirts of Green Bay, Wisconsin. He had texted me earlier today after having listened to Rob and I yesterday given our midterm. This was Dibbs' midterm for the Guardians. It's contained in a basically three-paragraph text. Guardians grades, team C. Exactly what Tyler Carey said. Reasoning. Too many blown games by bad defense and bad hitting. A, Messick. A-, Cade Smith. B+, Bazzana. And then he says, don't agree with your Brian Rocchio grade. I gave Rocchio an A. The few games I've seen, he's choked in big situations, striking out or half-assing his attempt at the end of a 6-5 loss to the White Sox, etc. B grade at best by Dibs for Brian Rocchio. And that's just the appetizer. Here comes the sledgehammer from the big man. B, Williams, Cantillo, Ciccone. C plus, DeLauder, Martinez, Hedges, Hosey. C, lots of remaining roster. D, Hoskins and Manzardo. Need production from these two, not getting it. Z, as in zebra. Fairchild, Arias. Get them out of here. I'd never seen a Z grade. I mean, Dibs bypassed the F and the G and the H and the I, and he went straight from D to Z. Oh, wait a minute. Hoskins and Manzardo were D minuses. I wasn't looking closely enough. And Fairchild and Arias, Z minuses. So Dibs was like, no, I'm not having it with this team. They are too average in my mind. Robert Zicke, you said last night your grade for this team at the 81 game mark was a C plus, right? In that range?
19: Yeah.
2: So you and Dibs and TC all in the C's. I turned out to be way too generous with a B, is what I'm guessing. Because you three guys are really good barometers. You're very, very smart. You study the game. You know the team. And you're all in that same average area where I was giving them an above average grade, despite being only, you know, 42 and 39.
19: Well, I was just a nose hair away from you on that one. I mean, B to C plus isn't all that much. But, I mean, it's slightly above expectations is kind of where I was going. Very slightly. I mean, I think we all thought this team, at least Guardians fans, could contend for the division, could be around it. If a couple of things went right for them, okay, they're going to be a dominant team. And they've been right around this division. They've been pretty much as expected, you know, injuries notwithstanding, now the last week and a half.
2: Yeah, and I like where Dibs' mind is with the games that they've blown. You know, the Guardians have given away a few too many games, and we're only 82 in.
19: Well, and do you even count the ones that we lose 1-0 or Parker Messick, you know, throws shutout ball and we still figure out a way to lose? Like, those I count as giveaways too.
2: Yeah, they can be based on poor plate appearances. And we've seen, even with this offensively challenged group, you have to find a way, by hook or by crook, get on base and score a couple runs and win 2-1 or 1-0 or 3-2. And they haven't done that in certain situations against favorable opposing pitchers, pitchers that you can beat. A perfect example is tonight. This version of Luis Castillo for the Mariners is not the dominant Luis Castillo that we've known from the past. He was gettable, and yet the Guardians made him look tremendous. That is a missed opportunity. That's not automatically, oh, you know what? What are you going to do? You can't do anything against Castillo. He was that good. No, I disagree. Anyone who assesses tonight's game that way. All right. That's all the time we have. Thank you very much for listening, texting, personal texting. Thanks most of all to the great Rob Rosicki. We'll talk to everybody soon.
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21: From ABC News, I'm Dave Packer. Rescue crews racing against time in Venezuela. Teams from across the world are deploying to the country with more than 1,000 rescue personnel to find people trapped in the rubble. ABC's Lauren Glasper.
22: Rescue workers painstakingly sifting through massive piles of rubble, searching for quake survivors. Now, search and rescue teams arriving from around the world. Multiple teams dispatched from the U.S., the first search and rescue response team arriving with a dozen trained canines, trained for finding people trapped in the rubble. A website for reporting missing loved ones lists more than 50,000 as unaccounted for, with fears the death toll could increase drastically.
21: That number for the death toll now surpassing 900. The U.S. retaliating following an Iranian drone attack targeting a ship in the Strait of Hormuz.
23: U.S. Central Command says American aircraft struck Iranian missile and drone storage locations and radar sites along the coast. It's been just over a week since President Trump signed the deal with Iran. Iran promising to reopen the Strait of Hormuz, but then moving quickly to impose new rules. And then there's the larger question of the nuclear talks.
21: ABC's Rachel Scott, more drones in the wrong place.
24: United 2693, New York Tower, two aircraft ahead of you reported a drone, one right underneath them at 2,000, one just passed them off their right side, 2,000 to 2,300, use caution.
21: From ATC.com, United Airlines confirming the pilot of a flight from Key West came close to the drone as it prepared to land at Newark Airport Friday night. The Ebola outbreak in Africa, now one of the largest on record, more than 1,200 cases, nearly 300 deaths. CDC now declaring it a level one outbreak. Incident manager Satish Pillai.
25: Elevating the response level reflects the urgency, scale, and complexity of the outbreak and allows CDC to bring additional resources to support the coordination and operational needs of our response.
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21: Allegations of animal cruelty and fraud at a Northern California rescue where investigators say the remains of dozens of dogs have been uncovered.
28: A search warrant affidavit alleging the rescue accepted dogs and money from shelters across California under the promise they would be cared for and rehomed. Instead, investigators believe dogs were killed to make room for more. The investigation began after a neighbor uncovered a burial pit containing 8 dogs with apparent gunshot wounds. No charges have been filed against the owner or any employees. Experts say prosecutors would have to prove exactly what happened. Investigators say hundreds of dogs sent to the rescue are still unaccounted for.
21: ABC's Cameron Bupp. Europeans are doing what they can to beat the heat as temperatures soar past 100 degrees.
29: Absolutely concerned. I don't think our houses are built for this kind of temperature. We're thinking of buying an aircon for our flat, and, you know, they're very expensive.
21: Conditions are expected to ease in the coming days. Snack maker Utz Quality Foods is recalling certain varieties of Zapp's and Dirty Brand potato chips Due to possible salmonella contamination, 9 varieties are affected and were sold nationwide. Developers behind the planned rebirth of Kauai's famous Coco Palms Hotel have secured a $431 million loan to reconstruct the 1953 resort where Elvis Presley's Blue Hawaii was filmed. The historic hotel has been closed since the 1992 hurricane. Dave Packer, ABC News.
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9: From ABC News. I'm Dave Packer, searching through the rubble for survivors in Venezuela, where some 50,000 people are still unaccounted for after Wednesday's powerful twin earthquakes. ABC's Victor Oquendo.
10: As the death toll from the devastating earthquakes in Venezuela nears 1,000, remarkable rescues of the most vulnerable are giving fresh hope against all odds. Cruz saving an 18-day-old baby named Juan and his mother. Teams cheering as they carefully brought him down from the debris to be reunited with his father.
9: The U.S. strikes back on Iranian targets.
11: According to Iranian state media, this strike happened just off the coast, or really on the coast, off the Strait of Hormuz, essentially Iran's southern shores. And what U.S. Central Command is saying is that this was a response to an attack on a commercial ship that was transiting the Strait of Hormuz. We know that the Strait of Hormuz has been really the focal point of this war over the past several months.
9: ABC's Christian Cordero. Secretary of State Rubio said an agreement reached Friday between Israel and Lebanon begins to put in place a framework for lasting peace and security. An end to the fighting in Lebanon is a key part of the agreement between the U.S. and Iran. Former senior Pentagon official Mick Mulroy.
12: The problem is Iran's the biggest issue when it comes to regional stability. They fund proxy forces around the Middle East, including Hezbollah. Hezbollah is probably their premier proxy force. They likely have IRGC officers embedded with them right now.
9: Former National Security Advisor John Bolton pleaded guilty to illegally sharing classified material.
13: Maryland U.S. Attorney Kelly Hayes says a hacker believed to be associated with Iran successfully got into Bolton's account.
14: He put our national security at grave risk in violation of the law.
13: As part of the plea deal, prosecutors have agreed not to seek more than a 5-year prison sentence. Bolton's sentencing is set for October 28th.
9: ABC Stephen Fortnoy, you're listening to ABC News.
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9: Fair & Company of Saks Fifth Avenue has officially emerged from Chapter 11 bankruptcy with a new name. The company will be now known as Exemplar Luxury Group. CEO Jeffra Van Romdenek says that they're now ready for the next chapter after several tumultuous years. A gas leak led to a house explosion that damaged at least 36 homes in Twinsburg Township, Ohio, that's located between Cleveland and Akron. Fire Chief Earl Wilson says amazingly only two people suffered minor injuries.
2: There's damage not just controlled to this neighborhood, but on a street on either side and sometimes two streets over.
9: Officials say the gas leak was likely caused by a contractor drilling. A happy ending to the story of Gracie the missing giraffe.
3: Gracie the giraffe has been found safe and healthy, Texas authorities now say. Cedar Hollow Ranch had been searching for the animal since Monday, with her owner even offering a $5,000 reward for information that led to her safe return. But the manager of the ranch, Vic Jones, was able to locate Gracie by helicopter about 4 miles south of the ranch in Texas Hill Country. Gracie is a reticulated giraffe known for its rectangular spots and is estimated to be about 4 years old. Mike Dubusky, ABC News.
9: Serena Williams has been drawn to play 20-year-old Maya Joint of Australia in the first round at Wimbledon for her first singles match in nearly 4 years. I'm Dave Packer, ABC News.
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0: July 4th, 2026, the 250th anniversary of American independence. The Great American State Fair becomes the center of it all. 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
2: ABC News, I'm Dave Packer. Rescue crews racing against time in Venezuela. Teams from around the world are deploying to the country. More than 1,000 rescue personnel trying to find people trapped in the rubble. Death toll now surpassing 900 and rising. Katie Sussman with the Latin American Deputy Regional Director of the International Rescue Committee. Her organization launching an emergency response.
3: The whole infrastructure of Venezuela, including social services, public services, energy, medical supplies, et cetera, was already quite debilitated.
2: The U.S. military announcing strikes against Iran. CENTCOM calling it a response to the attack on Iran by Iran on ships in the Strait of Hormuz. The Texas Education Board making Bible passages required reading for more than 5 million public school students. A federal judge declaring a mistrial in the Los Angeles Palisades fire arson trial of Jonathan Rinderknecht. The jury deadlocked, unable to reach a verdict after 2 days of deliberations. This is ABC News.
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0: July 4th, 2026, the 250th anniversary of American independence. The Great American State Fair becomes the center of it all. All 50 states, a national prayer moment. 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Freedom 250. The Great American State Fair, July 4th.
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2: ABC News, I'm Dave Packer. Searching through the rubble for survivors in Venezuela, where some 50,000 people are still unaccounted for after Wednesday's powerful twin earthquakes.
3: The coastal city of La Guaira hit hardest, building after building flattened. This woman, who says she has multiple family members trapped under the rubble, begging for more help from the government. Saying human strength is not enough. They need heavy equipment to help them with the search.
2: ABC's Lauren Glassberg. Iran got its response 24 hours after its drones targeted a ship in the Strait of Hormuz. U.S. Central Command says American aircraft struck Iranian missile and drone storage locations and radar sites along the coast. Secretary of State Rubio said an agreement reached Friday between Israel and Lebanon begins to put in place a framework for lasting peace and security. Former National Security Advisor John Bolton pleading guilty to illegally sharing classified material. This is ABC News.
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2: ABC News, I'm Dave Packer. Rescue crews racing against time in Venezuela. Teams from around the world are deploying to the country. More than 1,000 rescue personnel trying to find people trapped in the rubble. Death toll now surpassing 900 and rising. Katie Sussman with the Latin American Deputy Regional Director of the International Rescue Committee. Her organization launching an emergency response.
3: The whole infrastructure of Venezuela, including social services, public services, energy, medical supplies, et cetera, was already quite debilitated.
2: The U.S. military announcing strikes against Iran. CENTCOM calling it a response to the attack on Iran by Iran on ships in the Strait of Hormuz. The Texas Education Board making Bible passages required reading for more than 5 million public school students. A federal judge declaring a mistrial in the Los Angeles Palisades fire arson trial of Jonathan Rinderknecht. The jury deadlocked, unable to reach a verdict after 2 days of deliberations. This is ABC News.
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12: From ABC News, I'm Dave Packer. Rescue crews racing against time in Venezuela. Teams from across the world are deploying to the country with more than 1,000 rescue personnel to find people trapped in the rubble. ABC's Lauren Glassberg.
13: Rescue workers painstakingly sifting through massive piles of rubble, searching for quake survivors. Now, search and rescue teams arriving from around the world. Multiple teams dispatched from the U.S., the first search and rescue response team arriving with a dozen trained canines, trained for finding people trapped in the rubble. A website for reporting missing loved ones lists more than 50,000 as unaccounted for, with fears the death toll could increase drastically.
12: That number for the death toll now surpassing 900. The U.S. retaliating following an Iranian drone attack targeting a ship in the Strait of Hormuz.
14: U.S. Central Command says American aircraft struck Iranian missile and drone storage locations and radar sites along the coast. It's been just over a week since President Trump signed the deal with Iran. Iran promising to reopen the Strait of Hormuz, but then moving quickly to impose new rules. And then there's the larger question of the nuclear talks.
12: ABC's Rachel Scott, more drones in the wrong place.
15: United 2693, New York Tower. Two aircraft ahead of you reported a drone, one right underneath them at 2,000. One just passed them off their right side. 2,000 to 2,300, use caution.
12: From ATC.com, United Airlines confirming the pilot of a flight from Key West came close to the drone as it prepared to land at Newark Airport Friday night. The Ebola outbreak in Africa, now one of the largest on record, more than 1,200 cases, nearly 300 deaths. CDC now declaring it a level one outbreak. Incident manager Satish Pillai.
16: Elevating the response level reflects the urgency, scale, and complexity of the outbreak and allows CDC to bring additional resources to support the coordination and operational needs of our response.
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12: Allegations of animal cruelty and fraud at a Northern California rescue where investigators say the remains of dozens of dogs have been uncovered.
3: A search warrant affidavit alleging the rescue accepted dogs and money from shelters across California under the promise they would be cared for and rehomed. Instead, investigators believe dogs were killed to make room for more. The investigation began after a neighbor uncovered a burial pit containing eight dogs with apparent gunshot wounds. No charges have been filed against the owner or any employees. Experts say prosecutors would have to prove exactly what happened. Investigators say hundreds of dogs sent to the rescue are still unaccounted for.
12: ABC's Cameron Bupp. Europeans are doing what they can to beat the heat as temperatures soar past 100 degrees.
5: Absolutely concerned. I don't think our houses are built for this kind of temperature. We're thinking of buying an aircon for our flat, and, you know, they're very expensive.
12: Conditions are expected to ease in the coming days. Snack maker Utz Quality Foods is recalling certain varieties of Zapp's and Dirty Brand potato chips due to possible salmonella contamination. Nine varieties are affected and were sold nationwide. Developers behind the planned rebirth of Kauai's famous Coco Palms Hotel have secured a $431 million loan to reconstruct the 1953 resort where Elvis Presley's Blue Hawaii was filmed. The historic hotel has been closed since the 1992 hurricane. Dave Packer, ABC News.
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0: July 4th, 2026, the 250th anniversary of American independence. The Great American State Fair becomes the center of it all. All 50 states, a national prayer moment. And that night, the largest fireworks display in the history of the world. 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Freedom 250. 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
2: ABC News, I'm Dave Packer. Searching through the rubble for survivors in Venezuela, where some 50,000 people are still unaccounted for after Wednesday's powerful twin earthquakes.
3: The coastal city of La Guaira hit hardest, building after building flattened. This woman, who says she has multiple family members trapped under the rubble, begging for more help from the government. Saying human strength is not enough. They need heavy equipment to help them with the search.
2: ABC's Lauren Glassberg. Iran got its response 24 hours after its drones targeted a ship in the Strait of Hormuz. U.S. Central Command says American aircraft struck Iranian missile and drone storage locations and radar sites along the coast. Secretary of State Rubio said an agreement reached Friday between Israel and Lebanon begins to put in place a framework for lasting peace and security. Former National Security Advisor John Bolton pleading guilty to illegally sharing classified material. This is ABC News.
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16: From ABC News, I'm Dave Packer. Searching through the rubble for survivors in Venezuela, where some 50,000 people are still unaccounted for after Wednesday's powerful twin earthquakes. ABC's Victor Oquendo.
17: As the death toll from the devastating earthquakes in Venezuela nears 1,000, remarkable rescues of the most vulnerable are giving fresh hope against all odds. Cruz saving an 18-day-old baby named Juan and his mother. Teams cheering as they carefully brought him down from the debris to be reunited with his father.
16: The U.S. strikes back on Iranian targets.
18: According to Iranian state media, this strike happened just off the coast, or really on the coast, off the Strait of Hormuz, essentially around southern shores. And what U.S. Central Command is saying is that this was a response to an attack on a commercial ship that was transiting the Strait of Hormuz. We know that the Strait of Hormuz has been really the focal point of this war over the past several months.
16: ABC's Christian Cordero. Secretary of State Rubio said an agreement reached Friday between Israel and Lebanon begins to put in place a framework for lasting peace and security. An end to the fighting in Lebanon is a key part of the agreement between the U.S. and Iran. Former senior Pentagon official Mick Mulroy.
19: The problem is Iran's the biggest issue when it comes to regional stability. They fund proxy forces around the Middle East, including Hezbollah. Hezbollah is probably their premier proxy force. They likely have IRGC officers embedded with them right now.
16: Former National Security Advisor John Bolton pleaded guilty to illegally sharing classified material.
20: Maryland U.S. Attorney Kelly Hayes says a hacker believed to be associated with Iran successfully got into Bolton's account.
21: He put our national security at grave risk in violation of the law.
20: As part of the plea deal, prosecutors have agreed not to seek more than a 5-year prison sentence. Bolton's sentencing is set for October 28th.
16: ABC Stephen Portnoy, you're listening to ABC News.
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16: Fair & Company of Saks Fifth Avenue has officially emerged from Chapter 11 bankruptcy with a new name. The company will be now known as Exemplar Luxury Group. CEO Jeffra Van Romdenek says that they're now ready for the next chapter after several tumultuous years. A gas leak led to a house explosion that damaged at least 36 homes in Twinsburg Township, Ohio, that's located between Cleveland and Akron. Fire Chief Earl Wilson says amazingly only two people suffered minor injuries.
2: There's damage not just controlled to this neighborhood, but on a street on either side and sometimes two streets over.
16: Officials say the gas leak was likely caused by a contractor drilling. A happy ending to the story of Gracie the missing giraffe.
5: Gracie the giraffe has been found safe and healthy, Texas authorities now say. Cedar Hollow Ranch had been searching for the animal since Monday, with her owner even offering a $5,000 reward for information that led to her safe return. But the manager of the ranch, Vic Jones, was able to locate Gracie by helicopter about 4 miles south of the ranch in Texas Hill Country. Gracie is a reticulated giraffe known for its rectangular spots and is estimated to be about 4 years old. Mike Dubusky, ABC News.
16: Serena Williams has been drawn to play 20-year-old Maya Joint of Australia in the first round at Wimbledon for her first singles match in nearly 4 years. I'm Dave Packer, ABC News.
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0: ATC.com with an American Airlines flight aborting takeoff at Miami after a business jet entered the same runway last evening.
1: You just told me to cross the runway, sir.
3: No, we said Amerijet 461.
0: A close call at Newark Airport is being investigated. Happened yesterday. A United pilot called the control tower, warning as they were landing that the jetliner almost hit a drone. Another pilot reported seeing the small drone a couple of thousand feet in the air. The plane landed safely and there were no injuries. An update on U.S. assistance for Venezuela after rare back-to-back deadly earthquakes.
4: The U.S. government launching three urban search and rescue teams, including one from Fairfax, Virginia, to join the mission. The British military sending 250 firefighters and six dogs trained to find survivors. Aid agencies consider the first 48 to 72 hours critical for rescuing people alive, although that increases if they have access to food and water. Michelle Franzen, ABC News, New York.
0: The British military says a tanker was struck by something, a missile or a drone, in the Strait of Hormuz as Iran and the U.S. launch attacks in the region. Bahrain says that Iran launched a drone attack today. The island kingdom is the home to the U.S. Navy's Fifth Fleet. Iran says it's targeting American military installations to retaliate for overnight airstrikes. The U.S. has announced a framework agreement that Lebanese officials say will help restore their sovereignty and territorial integrity. Ambassador Yehiel Leiter, the Israeli ambassador to the U.S. in Washington.
5: This will be a staged and performance-based move forward. To the degree that the Lebanese army performs in dismantling and disarming Hezbollah.
0: The ambassador says Israel will not allow Iran to destroy Israel. 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
6: 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In Perry, we have Ridge Road closed both directions between Lane Road and Center Road due to a serious fire. Use an alternate route. We were looking at a wreck on the inbound East Shoreway 55th. That's out of your way. 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
28: Welcome into the Weekend Dive. I'm Rory O'Neill. President Trump's insistence on passage of the SAVE Act is creating a bit of a divide between the White House and Capitol Hill. Let's turn to the host of the White House Briefing Room podcast and our correspondent, John Decker. John, President Trump wants this SAVE Act passed, but the votes just aren't there.
29: The votes aren't there, and I'm reminded of one of my favorite songs by the Rolling Stones, "You Can't Always Get What You Want." And that's the case here. The president wants this so badly and has pushed Senator John Thune, the majority leader, to push this legislation through the Senate. But as you point out, Rory, the votes are simply not there. There are four U.S. senators that are firm no's for whatever reasons they have on this legislation. They say their minds cannot be changed in any way by what the president says or by what the president does. And if you want to change the rules for the Senate, the votes aren't there either in terms of changing the rules concerning the Senate filibuster.
28: And the SAVE Act, just to refresh people, this would require proof of citizenship when you get your when you apply to vote. So it really is this extra layer of bureaucracy put on top of it. So there are concerns that some people don't have the proper documents, that it could cause real disruptions going into election day. But there are also constitutional questions saying, look, the Constitution says states run elections, and this is a big swing from the federal government.
29: Well, that's right. States determine the time, place, and manner of elections. But the Constitution also permits the lawmakers in Washington to change various elements of a federal election. That's what we're talking about here. And this legislation, if it were to be passed, would not necessarily impact every state in the whole country, because there are some states that already have some of these rules stipulated by this legislation already on their books. So this would apply to states that don't have these rules already on their books. But the president has been pushing for passage of this really since this legislation was introduced in both the House and the Senate. It's passed the House of Representatives, Rory, three separate times. It has not passed the Senate, and it is unlikely to do so.
28: Now, the president said, I'm not going to sign the housing bill until you pass the SAVE Act, but the housing bill has plenty of Republican opposition, too. So the president is on course not to win a lot of friends here if this keeps going.
29: Well, the housing bill has strong bipartisan support. In fact, that housing bill, it's the housing affordability bill, it passed the Senate with 80 votes, 80 out of 100 votes, and it passed by a huge margin in the House of Representatives as well. So it's one of those rare pieces of legislation, Rory, that is strong bipartisanship. In fact, there was supposed to be earlier in the week a big signing ceremony on Capitol Hill, and this would obviously help out Republicans on that affordability argument. But the president essentially pulled the rug out from under those lawmakers, canceling that signing ceremony until he says the Save America Act is passed by the Senate.
28: Well, and that signing ceremony was supposed to happen in the hour before the president sat down to lunch with Senate Republicans. And we understand that was a pretty heated luncheon.
29: Yeah, it didn't go over well. It showed that there is some disunity within the Republican ranks in the Senate. There was an argument that really built up during the course of the luncheon between President Trump and Republican Louisiana Senator Bill Cassidy. They raised their voices with each other. President Trump, according to one report, called Senator Cassidy a loser. So a very unusual Senate luncheon, to say the least. And, you know, it's one of those instances, I think, in which Republicans clearly are nervous. They're nervous about their ability to hold on to both the House and the Senate with the midterm elections upon us.
28: And then, of course, this was all happening, what, 48 hours after the Senate passed the War Powers Act to restrict what President Trump can do in Iran.
29: That's right. And there were a number of Republicans who voted with most Democrats for that resolution. There was a redo on that vote that happened late in the week, and two Republicans changed their votes. Interestingly enough, Senator Bill Cassidy was one of those who changed his vote to support the president. And Senator Rand Paul changed his vote to voting present. So as a result, you know, a different outcome later in the week on that same matter.
28: Another issue on the military front. This week, President Trump hosted a bunch of military contractors at the White House, apparently to discuss our munition supplies and the production rate.
29: Yeah, that's right. You know, the Secretary of Defense, Pete Hegseth, insists that there's no issue as it relates to our inventories. But the president recognizes that, you know, with all of the military equipment and weapon systems being used over the course of this conflict with Iran, our inventories have run low, lower were than where the president wants them to be. And that's the reason why he summoned representatives from the largest defense countries, defense companies in the country to the White House to implore them to increase production of various weapon systems, missiles, anti-missile systems as well, so that not only is America well prepared, but American interests are well protected around the world.
28: Yeah, when this conflict began, the most recent one, I had no idea that some of these missiles can take a week or more to produce just one. I guess I was still thinking World War II days, they run off an assembly line, but these are so much more complex these days.
29: They're so sophisticated. You're right, Rory. They're very sophisticated. They require a lot of focus and resources. They're expensive. In fact, the president has submitted a request for a supplemental for coming from Congress to deal with the costs that we've seen for the war in Iran. And we'll see how that's received ultimately on Capitol Hill.
28: All right. So we've had Iran, housing, voting rights, running out of munition supplies. Of course, we're all just talking about the reflecting pool and the paint job. You know, this is just one of those stories that catches fire. But, you know, I'd say that, you know, we're paying too much attention to it. But the president has also paid a lot of attention to it.
29: He has. You know, he invested a significant sum of money as part of a restoration project, about $15 million. And at the end of that project, it does not look the way I think the president wants it to look. It's green in color. And the reason has to do with the growing algae on the bottom of the reflecting pool and on the surface of the reflecting pool. And in addition to that, the paint is peeling. So clearly more restoration work will need to be done. And I don't think it's going to be done in time so that it looks beautiful for Independence Day, which is just upon us.
28: He's the host of the White House Briefing Room podcast and our correspondent, John Decker. John, thanks so much for your time.
29: Thank you, Rory. Have a great day. Bye-bye.
28: Still ahead, sticker shock at the car lot, as even entry-level vehicles are nearly impossible to find. But next, we go to Doha in Qatar for an on-the-water report from the Strait of Hormuz. As the weekend dive continues, I'm Rory O'Neill.
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1: The damaging aligning in the reflecting pool is something that Pirro wants to prosecute to the full extent of the law if it's proven true.
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3: Welcome back to The Weekend Dive. I'm Rory O'Neill. For months, international correspondent Robert Sherman from News Nation has been hopscotching across the Middle East following the latest developments in the war with Iran, including spending time on the Strait of Hormuz. First, Robert, a broad question to you. You know, how do you even know what to believe these days? We have a deal, we don't. Inspectors, yes. Inspectors, no. It's tough just to keep track of what's actually happening moment by moment.
4: Yeah, you know, I mean, this is what I would say about that. It's just that, I mean, of course, like we always talk about when we cover these conflicts, there's the war that's fought with missiles and guns, and then there's the war that's fought with information and words, right? And that's what you're looking at right now. What I would say is that, I mean, don't look to what the United States says and don't look to what Iran says. Look to what the third parties are saying in all of this. I mean, it seems very clear at this point that UN nuclear inspectors are going to be going into Iran. In fact, I mean, you have the UN's nuclear watchdog said it's going to happen and that there are agreements in place for them to be managing and overseeing all of this here. So, I mean, that looks as though that's what the case is going to be. When it comes to the Strait of Hormuz, you look at the third-party trackers and you're watching as the traffic is going up. You're seeing as more and more ships are making that crossing. When you cut off the noise and you just look at what's happening and when you're looking at what the parties that really, you know, don't have a dog in this race are saying right now, well, now all of a sudden it starts to come into clarity more. And what I would say is, you know, I mean, just from hearing from our people on the ground in Iran, there is a hardline sect of Iran that needs to be appeased right now, led by the IRGC, but not exclusively the IRGC. And you see the way Iranian officials are trying to pitch this deal to them.
3: When we get these speeches and these statements and these documents, I guess people also have to remember that the politician is talking to their domestic audience, the people back at home on both sides, and trying to send messages to them, not necessarily about what's happening at the bargaining table.
4: Yeah, exactly. And I think that that's the important thing to take away from all of this is that at the end of the day, you know, what the average person on the ground in Ohio thinks has no impact on an Iranian politician's future in Tehran and vice versa. You know, what someone on the ground in Iran thinks has no voting power, you know, for Republicans or Democrats back in the United States. And I think that's a really astute point that you made right there is that, I mean, there is what happens at the negotiating table, and then there's what happens in internal domestic politics, and there's going to be messages that are used for both of them.
3: And you actually recently sailed on the Strait of Hormuz. What was that like?
4: I can tell you firsthand that the Strait of Hormuz, heavily restricted. I mean, local officials that are on the ground there in all those countries, they want people to stay away. They don't want people out there on the water. They don't want anyone to be asking any questions about all of this. I mean, you go up and down the Strait of Hormuz. You know, what I was surprised about is that a lot of these are resort towns and communities that are totally empty. Beach resorts, no guests in them whatsoever. Mm. So you see the way that this is all just destroying the local economies of all these towns here. Most of these, I mean, 4 months ago, most of us had never really didn't really know about the Strait of Hormuz or how significant it was. And now all of a sudden, people in these communities are watching as maps are drawn and pundits are weighing in, you know, on their home community, you know, all over the world, you know, from the United States to the Middle East, you know, wherever. Everybody's talking about this one waterway here. That was a surprising element that I hadn't considered before. And then, you know, just getting out onto the water there, you know, in one of those boats and just going out and seeing all the ships that were just staying there. They were just staying put, you know, not making the crossing through. I mean, we talk about how it's like 20% of the global oil trade goes through the Strait of Hormuz. Looking at all those ships that were there face to face, it certainly doesn't seem like hyperbole. I mean, you just see, you know, such a chunk of the global economy locked in a standstill as a result of all of this.
3: Now, could you feel a military presence, either Iran or the U.S. or somebody else's?
4: Big time. Big time. I mean, going up and down the coastline there, you see the air defenses all over the place. You see the radar installations. I mean, it doesn't look like a beach town. it doesn't look like what it's supposed to be. It looks like an active war zone, which I think is the important reminder here is that we've continuously talked about the Strait of Hormuz as, you know, this economic corridor, and we've looked at it through a dollars and cents kind of lens. Well, it is also, at its narrowest point, it's 21 miles. And, you know, all over there, I mean, it's a very narrow gap, you know, between Iran and all of these countries here. So it has also been right at the front lines of much of this military action. And I mean, this is a space in which Iran doesn't have to use ballistic missiles. They can use their Shahed drones. And it's a quick flight, and it's a cheap weapon that they can put in the air. That's what these militaries are dealing with there. So the military presence was surprisingly out in the open, and it gives you an indication of why everyone is so on edge.
3: You've been international correspondent at News Nation for a while now. You're getting to know people who are there on the ground in Iran. You said there's a large population that's against a deal, but how are they faring overall? You know, they've had this blockade affecting the country for months now. That's got to be hurting most civilians.
4: Yeah, absolutely. You know, and I would say, yeah, I mean, it goes deeper than that even. You know, I mean, you look at the way that the currency in Iran has bottomed out. And, you know, I mean, there are all these anecdotal accounts that we've heard of people, you know, having to sell their worldly possessions in order to, you know, buy bread or buy food at the supermarkets that are there. I mean, that's the reality that a lot of people are dealing with. So, I mean, the blockade having a major impact has a major impact on the ability for goods to get into Iran. Inflation is through the roof from everyone that we've heard from there. Yeah, and then you even add into account as well, you know, I mean, one person, you know, who we were talking to there said, you know, like when you talk about the U.S. sanctions, you know, I mean, we think about, you know, sanctions, you know, that are trying to put pressure on the regime. For people on the ground there, you know, he said the first thing that comes to mind when he hears the word sanction is it's going to be more difficult for him to get prescription medication. Yeah. That's something that I had never considered before. But it's just the nature of these economic mechanisms and the way that they impact, you know, the whole country that's there. So, yeah, I mean, people are hurting. And I mean, now that the internet is starting to come back, and it's still not great, but starting to come back, we're able to hear from people a little bit more about what these past few months have been like.
3: I'm just wondering, is there rage toward the U.S. and President Trump, or does it extend beyond that, or is it more focused at Israel, combination of both?
4: It's a mix. It's a mix, you know, of everything. You know, I mean, there's obviously the dissenting voices against the government that existed before this war kicked off, which was, you know, especially surrounding the economic issues that were inside of Iran, feelings of the government had failed on that front. So there is a portion of the population there that feels as though the Iranian government has failed on the economic front and has failed to protect them militarily. There's that sector. Then there are those who totally despise the U.S., totally despise Israel. There's that sector that is there as well. And then there are people who, you know, who are a little bit more in the middle on all of this here. I mean, it's pretty difficult to take the temperature to see exactly how many people fall into right. each camp there. But I'm in a country of tens of millions of people. You know, I mean, there are differing points of views. It's not a unified block is, I think, the important thing to remember.
3: And because I'm curious, too, in terms of what, 30-some thousand of their fellow Iranians were murdered in the streets for trying to rise up.
4: You know, I mean, one person, you know, who we heard from there, you know, said something interesting that there's, you know, also this voice that exists in Iran, people who are angry at the Iranian government for failing economically, but that doesn't mean that they want foreign intervention from another military power. So, I mean, this all goes different directions. Now, there are some people in Iran want the U.S. and Israel to come in full bore and to liberate them. And there are some people who believe that the Western world needs to be resisted at all turns. And then again, there are the people in the middle who can kind of swing back and forth between both of those ideologies who are most upset about the economic situation that exists inside of Iran.
3: Robert Sherman is the international correspondent at News Nation reporting from Doha about his experiences sailing on the Strait of Hormuz in recent days. Hey, Robert, thanks so much for your time and be safe out there.
4: Hey, thank you for having me. Appreciate it.
3: The struggle to find an affordable ride as the weekend dive continues. I'm Rory O'Neill.
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5: ABC News, I'm Dave Packer. Searching through the rubble for survivors in Venezuela, where some 50,000 people are still unaccounted for after Wednesday's powerful twin earthquakes.
6: The coastal city of La Guaira hit hardest, building after building flattened. This woman, who says she has multiple family members trapped under the rubble, begging for more help from the government. Saying human strength is not enough. They need heavy equipment to help them with the search.
5: ABC's Lauren Glassberg. Iran got its response 24 hours after its drones targeted a ship in the Strait of Hormuz. U.S. Central Command says American aircraft struck Iranian missile and drone storage locations and radar sites along the coast. Secretary of State Rubio said an agreement reached Friday between Israel and Lebanon begins to put in place a framework for lasting peace and security. Former National Security Advisor John Bolton pleading guilty to illegally sharing classified material. This is ABC News.
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3: Welcome back to The Weekend Dive. I'm Rory O'Neill. Help is on the way for Venezuela after a pair of devastating earthquakes shook the country earlier this week. NBC's George Solis reports the number of dead is expected to rise as many remain trapped under the rubble.
4: Experts calling it the strongest earthquakes to hit the country in more than a century. The images truly astonishing. Buildings reduced to rubble, rescuers climbing over some of those buildings to find survivors. Of course, every second crucial.
3: The quakes measured 7.2 and 7.5 on the Richter scale. Solis reports people have been having trouble getting in touch with friends and relatives to find out if they survived.
4: Cell phone service has been knocked out. That is another priority for so many of these countries that are trying to help, including the U.S., restoring internet service and telecommunications as quickly as possible.
3: But to have quakes measuring 7.2 and 7.5 happening essentially back to back, U.S. Geological Survey geophysicist William Barnhart says that is rare.
5: It's not a common occurrence, but it is something that does happen sometimes.
3: And it may not be over. Barnhart says people in Venezuela cannot let down their guard.
5: There will absolutely be aftershocks that follow this earthquake, and some of them could be quite large and damaging.
3: Secretary Rubio says rescue teams and supplies are being sent from America.
6: We have an awful whole of government response. It'll be big, it'll be fast, and it'll be effective. And, of course, obviously we're in touch through our embassy on the ground.
3: The Venezuelan president has declared a state of emergency. Some key rulings from the Supreme Court this week as the term is almost coming to an end. Zach Schoenfeld is a legal affairs reporter for The Hill. And, you know, Zach, it's not from the World Cup, but 6-3 was a popular score we saw this week. I guess one of the rulings we saw on Thursday, this case of TPS and how an administration has the ability to determine who will qualify for that temporary protected status.
7: That's right. Immigration and 6-3 rulings really were the dominant theme at the Supreme Court this week. The 6-3 decision that says that the Trump administration can cut off temporary protected status for Haitian and Syrian migrants. This is a program that allows nationals from certain countries to come into the U.S., get temporary protections from deportation. They also get a pathway to work authorization. And this is a program that has been really front and center in the Trump administration's immigration crackdown. They think that the Biden administration abused this program. So they've actually now tried to revoke a dozen plus countries' participation in it. Syria and Haiti were the two countries that got to the Supreme Court. And now all six conservative justices rejecting the challenge here and saying that the Trump administration can move ahead, remove these countries from the program. And it means that those migrants will no longer have those deportation protections.
3: And it really is sort of at the whim of an administration. I think that's one of the complaints that the three dissenting justices brought up was, well, this just means that they can do what they want without judicial overview.
7: That's right. And that is, though, the argument that you also hear from the majority in response, is they say that that is what federal law says. One of the main claims that the challengers here, who are these actual TPS recipients, one of their main arguments had been that the administration wasn't following the proper procedures and that they needed to do more consultations and things of that nature. As you read through this majority opinion by Justice Samuel Alito, is saying that federal judges have no power under the TPS law to second guess the administration. So it doesn't matter about the merits of a lot of these claims. The Supreme Court six conservatives simply saying that the federal courts are powerless to get involved.
3: And the other migration related ruling looked at metering, almost literally pulling up the welcome mat before an asylum seeker can set foot into the U.S. Now, this sort of started under President Obama, had been relaxed, but this is something the Trump administration wants clarity on.
7: That's right. As opposed to the TPS case, where that has actually been something that the Trump administration has been doing in his second term, this metering case, as you mentioned, is a case that dates back to the Obama administration. The policy isn't actually in effect, so you're not going to see any immediate changes on the ground in response to the Supreme Court decision. But what the Trump administration had been hoping for here, and that they now have, is they have the green light if they want to bring back this policy in the future. And what this policy would allow them to do is for migrants who are trying to cross the Mexico-U.S. border, if federal officials are able to stop them and turn them back before they actually physically cross the border line into the U.S., The court has ruled that that means that the administration does not have to allow them to apply for asylum. So this could really have a big impact now on the nation's asylum system if the Trump administration wants to bring back this policy.
3: And the big Second Amendment case was related to this Hawaii law that said private property owners could deny people with concealed carry permits access, but it had to be on a specific individual basis. Why don't you break it down?
7: That's right. This is now the latest Second Amendment case, and in the wake of the Supreme Court's conservative majority's new Second Amendment test. They laid this out a few years ago. It says that in order for a gun control measure to now survive, it has to be consistent with the nation's historical tradition of firearm regulation. So the question became this Hawaii gun law that says on private property, even if you have a concealed carry permit, you can't carry unless that property owner tells you you can carry or hangs a sign or something like that. Supreme Court saying that that violates that Second Amendment test. And one of the interesting things about this case is, you know, Hawaii was forced to go search for historical analogies to try to defend their law. And one of the things that they latched onto was actually the Black Codes and some of these laws that were passed following the Civil War to try to disarm newly freed Black Americans. That had actually been the core part of Hawaii's argument, but the six conservative justices saying that they are not going to latch onto the Black Codes to justify this Hawaii gun restriction.
3: Well, you know, July fast approaching, which means the court will be wrapping up its term. And there's that one big case we haven't heard from yet, and that's on birthright citizenship. I guess that's what we'll all be watching for next week.
7: That's right. And we are expecting more opinions on Monday. The Supreme Court has told us that is the next time we expect opinions, 10 a.m. Eastern on Monday. But we do know that's not going to be the last day. We are expecting at least one more day after Monday. So perhaps we'll get birthright citizenship Monday. Perhaps it'll be later in the week. But we are here in the final stretch. I would put it this way. If the Supreme Court's term was a marathon, you're on mile 25, getting into mile 26 now. So this really is the final stretch.
3: Right, so it's your big week ahead. There you go. Zach Schoenfeld is a legal affairs reporter for The Hill, and he's going to be very busy next week. So leave him alone. Hey, Zach, thanks for your time.
7: Thanks for having me.
3: With a huge crowd spread across the National Mall, President Trump was on hand to kick off Freedom 250, a celebration of America's birthday. News Nation's Gabrielle Caracciolo reports from Washington.
8: From some musicians canceling to several states not sending official delegations, there's been plenty of controversy surrounding this event, but the organizers insist it is a nonpartisan celebration.
9: Tonight, as we stand on the edge of our 250th year of independence, I am thrilled to declare that America is back.
8: Kicking off the Great American State Fair, President Trump addresses a crowd on the National Mall.
9: This exceptional nation was forged and won by some of the bravest, toughest, strongest, most extraordinary people ever to stride the earth.
8: His remarks came after several musicians backed out of performing over concerns the event is too political.
10: I think it's going to bring a lot of people together, and I think that's what we need right now.
8: Organizers with Freedom 250, a group aligned with the Trump White House, say it's nonpartisan. The states opting not to send official delegations will often be represented by private businesses. The fair

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1: Yeah, same.
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1: For the first time in 3,000 years, we are finally going to have peace in the Middle East. We're going to have peace in the Middle East.
2: I've never seen anything like that before. It was really unique to me. We don't have anything like that in Scotland, and it felt like it was in Jurassic Park. It was pretty cool. I love this stuff.
3: Welcome back to The Weekend Dive. I'm Rory O'Neill. Is your car getting a little bit old? Maybe looking to upgrade? Well, if you haven't been on a car lot lately, brace yourself. Joseph Yoon is a consumer insights analyst at Edmunds, out with a report this week showing just how much car prices have gone up. What, since 2019, we've seen this surge?
4: That's exactly correct. Basically, exactly before the pandemic happened, and how much it's gone up since, which is nearly 30% now. I think if you've looked around recently at any news reports, I think you'll find that new car prices are flirting dangerously close to $50,000. Our data has it around $48,000. So it's a whole new world these days.
3: Yeah, and I can't afford the admission, I guess. But you know, is that also reacting to us as the consumer? Apparently, we don't want to buy a sedan anymore. And those car companies, their profits are in the SUVs and pickups. They'd much rather sell us those.
4: Yeah, so it's an interesting double-edged sword. I think a lot of American consumers, we want nicer things. We want bigger cars because everyone else seems to be buying a bigger car. We have to have a bigger car for safety and for peace of mind and all that. But at the same time, what's happening when manufacturers really start focusing on bigger and better and more expensive is that they have to cut somewhere else. And one of the things that we've seen is the cheap starter car that we used to buy our children or buy out of college, the $25,000 car is basically gone. $20,000 car, as far as this year goes, there's no cars that have an MSRP of $20,000 or less. So everything else starts at more money than that. And so it's become an interesting conundrum for buyers, especially as there's been discussions about affordability for a couple of years now. And so people look at the car market and feel like, oh, my goodness, what's out there for me?
3: Well, right. And with the shorter term of the loans, in many cases, it's like a house payment is equal to a car payment these days.
4: Yeah, absolutely. That's one of the most alarming things as well, because the car prices have risen so dramatically. And also, unfortunately, together with interest rates, a lot of buyers are looking at their car payments thinking, hey, like, I don't even want the nicer car. I just want a newer version of the car I already drive. What do you mean this is going to cost me $750 a month? What do you mean this is going to be $800 a month? And so one of the things that we're a little bit worried about, and I think financial institutions as well, is how much people are kicking out their loan terms longer and longer.
3: And then rolling that on, if the car isn't paid off yet, then rolling the debt into a new car and getting on a vicious cycle.
4: Oh, that's a horrible cycle. It's one of the things that we're keeping track of as well, the rise in negative equity. We had a couple good years during the pandemic when used car prices spiked really high, so people got to kind of cash in without so much penalty. But now that those prices have kind of leveled off, and we also have the case of people who bought cars during the pandemic at over sticker, suddenly finding themselves more underwater than they should have if they had bought, with a discount or at sticker prices.
3: Well, because we saw a surge in car buying during the pandemic that wasn't as expected, right? We were all scratching our heads like, why is everyone suddenly buying a car?
4: Correct. We thought the pandemic was going to be a little bit, I think everyone thought that the lockdowns were going to be a little bit longer, but that's not what happened. Summer of 21, everyone started going back to work, and it really, for the next year and a half, 2 years, everyone was like, hey, I didn't go to work for 6 months, so I got all this money. So I'm going to go out and buy a car with my pandemic check. And so we saw this huge surge in demand that nobody really accounted for, which led to, the unfortunate circumstances of people paying thousands of dollars over sticker for, not even nice cars, just regular cars.
3: And then chip shortages were an issue. And then the fleet orders were down, right? All the rental companies, first thing they did was they stopped ordering new cars. fearing we'd have a drop-off in tourism, and that was only temporary.
4: Correct. So we saw a huge drop-off in fleet sales, which meant rental companies were holding their cars longer. And one of those, and that combined with people stopped leasing because leasing incentives went away because thanks to the rise in demand. So what happened as a kind of a byproduct of that we're still kind of seeing today is we still have a very tight used inventory. You know, rental companies are a huge kind of source for lightly used cars that, you know, get back onto the market maybe a year or two later. But we have a kind of a big deficit of that. And also leases that should, the cars that should have been leased in 2021, 22, and 23, that didn't really recover until much later in 23 and 24. So that kind of dearth in inventory has left a lot of kind of used car shoppers in a tight place as well, because now they're competing with new car buyers that might have bought a $20,000 car or a $25,000 car that are buying up all the used cars.
3: And of course, as Edmunds reported, the average price of a new car is teetering, flirting with $50,000, which means now you're insuring a $50,000 thing, and that's more expensive.
4: Absolutely. I think we've seen, you know, we don't carry that data ourselves, but anecdotally, especially, you know, I'm a youngish adult. And so a lot of my friends are transitioning to paying for their own lives now. And one of the things that keeps hitting them in the wallet is, why is my insurance going up 30% every year? What's going on?
3: Right. Well, all I can tell you is, as an old man, it gets better. When you start to see rates go down, it's actually a little bit depressing going, oh, I'm getting that old now. My car rates are going down. So giveth and taketh. It's a fascinating report from the folks over at Edmunds. Joseph Yoon, a consumer insights analyst for the group. Joseph, thanks so much for your time.
4: Of course. It was a pleasure. Thank you so much for having me.
3: America's love affair with the visiting World Cup fans continued this week. Scotsman Sean Alexander is vlogging his American experience from Boston to Miami.
2: I've never seen anything like that before. It was really unique to me. We don't have anything like that in Scotland, and it felt like it was in Jurassic Park. It was pretty cool. I love this stuff.
3: Scotland came up short against Brazil this week, but the tournament continues through July 19th. Music mogul Clive Davis died this week at his home in New York. Davis was recently hospitalized for several respiratory problems. New York City radio DJ Ken Daschau says Davis was truly a legend.
5: Clive Davis discovered Billy Joel and signed him when he was just a barroom singer in Long Island. He discovered this scruffy guy playing the Jersey bar scene named Bruce Springsteen. He discovered and signed Aerosmith, Santana. He gave us Whitney Houston, Alicia Keys. This man had a golden pair of ears.
3: Clive Davis was 94 years old. We're celebrating America's sesquicentennial. When am I going to use that word again? As we look back at some of the greatest speeches in American history. Next time on The Weekend Dive, I'm Rory O'Neill.
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0: From ABC News, I'm Chuck Sievertson. The U.S. and Iran trade attacks again in the Mideast. Iranian drones attack Bahrain, where the U.S. Navy Fifth Fleet is, and a tanker was hit from the air in the Strait of Hormuz today after U.S. airstrikes on Iran. Iran says it's targeting American military installations to retaliate for overnight airstrikes. The U.S. had launched its airstrikes in response to an Iranian drone attack on a ship trying to get out of the Strait of Hormuz Thursday. What's called a framework agreement has been signed in Washington by Israeli and Lebanese officials, described as a first step toward peace following months of attacks between Israel and the Lebanese militant group Hezbollah. Yakil Leiter, the Israeli ambassador to the U.S. in Washington.
1: Israel is at war with Hezbollah because Hezbollah is a proxy of Iran, and Iran is still committed to the destruction of Israel through its proxies. We will not allow that to continue. We will not allow them to succeed.
0: Hezbollah is not a party to this agreement just signed. At Miami International Airport, an American Airlines flight aborted takeoff after a business jet entered the same runway last evening.
2: You just told me to cross the runway, sir.
3: No, we said Amerijet 461.
0: That from liveatc.com. A close call at Newark Airport yesterday is being investigated. United pilot called to the control tower as they were landing to say that the jetliner almost hit a drone. Another pilot reported seeing the small drone a couple of thousand feet in the air. The plane landed safely, no injuries. For the rare back-to-back deadly earthquakes in Venezuela, the U.S. launching three urban search and rescue teams, including from Los Angeles and Fairfax, Virginia, to join that mission. The British military sending 250 firefighters and six dogs trained to find survivors. Andrea Brito says relatives are trapped in the rubble, but she is very hopeful.
4: I'm seeing videos of people that have been missing for 36 hours and they are still alive. So we still have hope.
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5: 5 decades behind bars for a Lake County killer. It's 7 o'clock. I'm Andy Betts. First, meteorologist Anthony Copeland with 3 News Weather.
6: It's a dry start to your weekend. Temperatures starting in the low 60s for this morning. We will be warming up into the mid to upper 70s, watching out for spotty showers by the afternoon. Otherwise, mainly dry, remaining dry for your Sunday. Temperatures in the low 80s.
5: Right now, it is 66 degrees at your severe weather station. A Lake County woman yesterday was sentenced to serve 49 to 53 years in prison for last summer's shooting death of an Ashtabula man. 45-year-old Lakeisha Jackson was convicted of multiple charges, including murder and kidnapping, for the killing of 20-year-old William James Sheffy in downtown Painesville. Jackson was one of several people accused in the murder. The Coast Guard is investigating the crash of a 37-foot pleasure boat into the breakwater by Burke Lakefront Airport. It happened at about midnight late Thursday night. There were 10 people on board the boat, 4 with injuries. Everyone on the boat was rescued by the Coast Guard. If you've ever wanted to own a piece of Cedar Point history, here's your chance. The park is selling more than 100 pieces of track from the Magnum XL200 roller coaster for $300 a piece. No need to worry about the Magnum closing, however. These are pieces that have been replaced over the years. Joey Cantillo got a no decision in last night's 3-1 loss to the Mariners, despite striking out a season-high tying 9 batters in 6 innings. The Guardians' lone run came off an RBI double in the first inning off the bat of Khalil Watson. Tonight, Slade Ciccone takes the mound for Cleveland. First pitch at 7:10. 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I'm Andy Betts.
7: 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We have Ridge Road closed both directions between Lane Road and Center Road in Perry. There's a serious fire happening. Use an alternate route if you can. Had an earlier accident tying things up on the inbound East Shoreway, East 55th. That's out of your way. You are good to go. 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

0: everyone. Welcome to Guardians Weekly. Jim Rosenhaus along with you from Progressive Field this weekend as the Guardians take on the Seattle Mariners. The first of a three-team homestand for the Guardians, with Texas to follow starting Monday night. And then the White Sox in town for the first time this season, starting Thursday night for a big four-game series on 4th of July weekend. Good show lined up for you today. In just a little bit, we will hear from Travis Bazzana, the Guardians' second baseman, who is having an outstanding rookie campaign. We'll also visit with Joey Cantillo, off to a nice start on the mound for the Guardians, part of a solid five-man rotation. We'll talk with assistant hitting coach Dan Puente about some of the ups and downs in the early season for the Guardians. And we'll also hear from Steve Sparks, radio voice for the Houston Astros, but former major leaguer and one of the last to throw the knuckleball. And we'll talk a lot about that and some fun stories from Sparky from the Houston Astros radio crew. Caught up with him on the last road trip. And we'll also check out a brand new training center, the Guardians Training Center for youth baseball teams and others, with Director of Community Impact, Raphael Collins. That's all coming up later in our show. But first, a quick look at the week gone by, and not a whole lot of wins to talk about on that last road trip, but the emergence of perhaps a key young hitter in that Guardians lineup. And we're talking about outfielder Khalil Watson, as he made his major league debut in Milwaukee last week. And then, after going 0-for-12 at the plate, he finally broke out with some big games in the White Sox series over on the South Side earlier this week. That began on Monday night in Chicago when he came to the plate as a pinch hitter in the seventh inning with the bases loaded and just one out, with the Guardians trailing 3-0. The 1-1. Swung on, ground ball, base hit, right field. Watson comes through. One run is in. It's Kwan right behind him. Schneeman, he scores. And the first major league hit by Khalil Watson drives in two and puts the Guardians on the board.
1: What better time to get your first hit? I was just going to say, he seems to be bouncing a lot of curveballs, so I would change my approach to just hunting fastballs and curveballs that start way up. This one started way up for him, kind of stayed in the zone a little bit too long for him. Normally he wanted probably to bounce that pitch, and just a good swing right there by Watson for his first hit. Congratulations.
0: The Guardians eventually lost that game, but Watson was a big reason why they were able to come back and tie it and have a chance to win, as he picked up his first two runs batted in on that base hit. And another big first came the very next night, Tuesday night in Chicago, with the White Sox leading 1-0 in the fifth inning. Watson stepped in facing White Sox starter Sean Burke. Next pitch to Watson. Ooh. Swung on. This one's launched high. Yes. And deep right field. Home run, Khalil Watson. His first in the big leagues. And with one swing, this game is tied at one. Well, it turns out Watson was the only Guardians hitter to make an impact against Burke, as the White Sox won that one by a score of 2-1. Then Wednesday, Guardians trying to salvage the finale of the series in Chicago. Game was still scoreless in the sixth inning when Watson stepped in with one out and the bases loaded. The 0-1. Swung on line, left field, base hit. One run is in. They're going to wave Halpin around. Here's the throw, and it pops free at home plate. Halpin is safe on his way to third, and in safely, yes, with a slide is Manzardo. And a double, actually a single, driving in two runs for Khalil Watson, who ends up at second base. Then after the Sox tied the game in dramatic fashion in the ninth inning, once again it was Watson putting the Guardians back in front in the 10th. Here comes his 2-0 pitch. Swung on, bouncing ball, left side, base hit. That'll put Cleveland back in front as Halpin scores from third on the RBI single by Watson.
1: He is keeping it simple right now. This guy has a tough pitch. He averages about 14 strikeouts every 9 innings. They just flash it on the board. So he's got that swing and miss stuff. Low and away, 100 mile an hour. You're not supposed to pull that pitch. Stays through it. Shortstop was playing over up the middle. Nothing but base hits over there.
0: What a series in Chicago for young Khalil Watson, and we sat down with him after Monday's game when he recorded his first major league hit. Talked to him about that, and he said it was a big relief to get that first one out of the way.
2: I mean, been thinking about getting that first one ever since the debut, but like, over time, I just trusted God and just put that process that I've been working on before the games, and whatever led me to here and whatever got me here, I continue to push through that. So, I mean, in that situation, I was ready to swing it and just put a barrel on ball.
0: And it comes in a pinch hitting situation.
3: Yeah. In some ways, did that make it a little bit easier in that you didn't have a whole lot of time to think about? Just get up there and go ahead and take your hacks?
2: Oh, of course, of course. You know, a guy throwing hard, probably about 98, just sitting up there on a fastball. Hopefully we get this breaking ball just for something easier to hit. But, I mean, at the end of the day, it's just all about locking in a big situation and just trying to get the job done.
3: And impressions of major league pitching that you've noticed so far, and in a very small sample size, of course.
2: Yeah, it's pretty much the same. They try to attack you where you weak at. You show them signs of swinging at bad pitches, they'll continue to throw them pitches. I mean, just hunt your pitches, and when you get the chance, just take the hacks off of them.
3: And Khalil, you get to the major leagues here this year, and I know you've worked hard to get here. And how much have you seen yourself grow here the past couple of seasons to where you're ready now to contribute at this level?
2: Oh, of course. I think it's just more of being consistent with my work and performing out there consistently. I know early on here I just had a lot of swing and misses, but it's just all about what I've done to get here. And I feel like over season, I continue to learn. Really big thing was just mature. And over time, I just kept maturing, and I think everybody in the org saw it and pushed me and just continued to push me so that I can get my full potential out.
3: And early in your career, at a young age, you're traded, and that can be a difficult thing for a lot of young players. But for this organization, what have they meant to you, and how have they helped you get to a good place?
2: Oh, yeah. As soon as I came in, they welcomed me in. I mean, there's a good vibe here, the development side of things, making sure that you get the best work out of you each and every day. That's pretty much it, and just give me another opportunity and a new scenery. I mean, once you get a new scenery, it's just like a whole new outlook for you. Nobody knows you. So that was really good for me. And just being here, just more fitable, more for me, yeah.
3: All right, I'm going to ask you to put your scouting hat on a little bit. You're not that far removed from AAA Columbus, and there's so much good talent down there. What's going on down there, and who are some of the names that we should be keeping an eye out for as they get closer?
2: Yeah, pretty much, man, everybody on that team, dude. I think one thing that they do down there and what we do up here is they feed off each other. So whoever is having a good day, it might be the next person right behind them get it started. I say Coop. All of them guys, Coop, Ralphie, Hanau, Huff playing a big role this year, getting a lot of at-bats. So, I mean, you never know. So because the next person, their opportunity could be here shortly or whenever it comes, but there's a lot of people working to get here.
3: Hey, congratulations on that first hit. Thanks a lot for coming by, Khalil.
2: Thank you.
3: Nice to catch up with Khalil Watson as he continues in his first stages of what he's hoping, obviously, is a long major league career. And he certainly has put down a good foundation here in his first week to 10 days in the major leagues. Another rookie who has made a tremendous impact for the Guardians is Travis Bazzana. We'll hear from the Guardians second baseman when we return after this.
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0: The 1-2 swung on, and that's hit high in the air to right. This is deep, way back there. Home run, Bezzetta. He's done it again. Second time tonight. What a night going for Travis Bezzetta. It's a three-run blast, and all of a sudden the Guardians have a 6-1 lead. Jim Rosenhaus back with you on Guardians Weekly. We're at Progressive Field in downtown Cleveland. Great to have you with us as the Guardians take on the Mariners this weekend. Travis Bezzetta's off to a real nice start in his rookie campaign, and he had a night to remember on Saturday on the last road trip in Houston. Same game, two home runs, five runs batted in, and four hits. Rare company. Only three others had done that as rookies in Guardians history. And when you look at leadoff hitters, he's the first to do that in franchise history, that type of line. He joined us earlier in the week and said it's great to see the hard work that he puts in pay off with results like the game he had last Saturday in Houston.
18: Yeah, it was obviously the game's fun when you're able to do things like that. And yeah, I've been trying to have my best at-bats all year and get little ebbs and flows, and the process has been good the last couple days, and it was nice to get some real good barrels and swings off.
0: I know we had talked on the homestand, and you were kind of in a stretch where the results weren't coming, but it seemed like you were in an okay place that it might turn pretty quick results-wise. And what gives you that confidence as you go through the ups and downs in the big leagues?
18: Yeah, just knowing that, like, each day you can go out and control the controllables and put yourself in a position to have success, and trusting that the work you've put in and the skill you have will carry you to success if you believe in it and you have a plan and you're prepared. So just trying to prepare as best I can every day, and days like this come if you do that.
3: Team's a little bit more than a week now without three of their key players, including Jose Ramirez. And I know you were saying last week that it'll be interesting to see how the team reacts, but there are certain things that you can do to go about it. And what is the key when you lose some players to still having some success and winning games?
18: Take it upon yourself to be best prepared to, you know, step up and make an impact on winning. There's a reason everyone in the clubhouse is in the major leagues and a Cleveland Guardian. There's reasons they can help the team win. So if they have to take on more of a workload with people out, it's just like, go trust your skills and bring what you're here to do, to bring like that, those roles, those strengths to the team as much as possible while, you know, we're missing key players. But yeah, you just make the most of every day. It's still the same game, so there's nothing too out there you can do when you lose players. Still just playing baseball and doing the best you can.
3: I thought it was interesting how you referenced Jose Ramirez. It's hard to duplicate those numbers that he puts up, but you can still play like him. And what did you mean by that?
18: Yeah, I mean, he's the kind of key piece to the identity of the team when this team's winning and doing well. Playing hard, caring about every pitch, and just with that fire. And I think if we were trying to give our best chance to win when Jose's not here, it's like playing with that identity and keeping how he goes about it in mind, because he brings that on day to day, but we can bring that regardless if he's there. Obviously, we're still losing a piece, but we can bring that identity that he has. And I think that's going to be important moving forward.
3: Yeah, great stuff as always, Travis. Thanks a lot for coming by. Appreciate it.
18: Thanks, Rosie.
3: That's Guardians rookie second baseman Travis Bazzana trying to make his bid for Rookie of the Year honors. He has some competition on his own team with Parker Messick having a great year too, but Bazzana certainly off to a real nice start in his rookie season. Joey Cantillo's been solid on the mound for the Guardians. Picked up a win last weekend against Houston, going 8 innings with 9 strikeouts, only 1 run allowed. And we caught up with him shortly after that outing, and he said the key to success for him always comes down to throwing more strikes.
17: Yeah, I think we did a good job of obviously just throwing strikes. We talked about count control a lot. We talked about throwing a lot of strikes, but I think, too, another emphasis has been just throwing my best strike, my best pitch. And I think recently I've just kind of shifted my focus a little more to process over results and just being in my process. And my process is to throw my best strike one pitch at a time, or my best pitch one pitch at a time. Like, not necessarily worried about what the day is going to look like at the end or the result of winning or losing or whatever it is. It's just like, okay, can I make my best pitch once? Can I put all my effort and focus into making one good pitch and then just do that one more time? And just do that one more time, but one at a time. So just staying in the process of that and making sure everything's at my best, and I think good things will happen with that.
3: So as you try and do that one pitch at a time, I think everybody's chasing consistency in this game. That is the key. If you can be consistent, do you feel like you're getting that more and more as you get older in this game?
17: For sure. I think with that mindset, it allows you to do that a little more freely and easier, without having as much weight on a pitch or weight on a day or weight on an inning. Anything. Like, if your mindset is just to do what you're more than capable of for 1 second, for 10 seconds of focus, that's easy. You know, that's not easy, but that's a lot easier to ask of yourself than to do this or that for a day or do this or that for a year or a season. Like, just narrowing things down and making it lighter and freer for yourself. Consistency is the name of it, and obviously through experiences you get better. And it's cool coming here because I feel like every time I've come here, I've pitched, right? And it's like some good ones, some decent ones, some bad ones. But it's just cool because, like, I'm thinking back to my first time here, like how different everything was. You know, it was only 2 years ago, but just the difference of everything, just like your life off the field, your business on the field, your business of the actual pitching too, like everything. Just you know, the experience is the best teacher. So, just trying to continue to improve on the things that are within my control and lean on the group of people we have to continue to get better.
3: We record this in Chicago, and I feel like you like to enjoy the cities that the team goes to. Cities in America. What makes this one pretty cool to check out?
17: I mean, obviously when we come here in the summer, it's such a beautiful summer town. I've never been here in the winter or anything, so I can't speak on that. But like every time we come here, like people are out and about, the sun's out, you know, the wind's nice, the lake is beautiful, the lake is clear, there's a beach, so I always try to jump in the water there. And then obviously there's great food. It's just a great city to walk around and explore. My parents are actually here, so I think, I don't know if they've ever been to Chicago ever, or at least not to Chicago to see me or be with us. So, yeah, I'll be excited to get some good food and show them around some spots that I've gone to the last couple of years. But yeah, I definitely enjoy coming here.
3: You got some good bubble gum working there today. What are we working on? What flavor?
17: We got double bubble, the regular dugout gum, double whatever it is, sugar-free.
3: Yeah.
17: It's good. It's good. You too. You got some gum going too.
3: Absolutely. You have to. You're at the ballpark. Exactly. Joey, thank you.
17: Thanks, Rosie. Appreciate it.
3: Always fun to visit with Joey Cantillo as he continues to become a real key in that starting rotation for the Guardians. Stay tuned. When we come back, we'll talk hitting with assistant hitting coach Dan Puente. That's next on the Cleveland Clinic Radio Network.
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41: Good morning, I'm Andy Betts. It's 7:30. Your 3 News forecast, partly sunny today with a chance of afternoon showers and thunderstorms, high near 79. Tonight, partly cloudy, overnight low in the mid to upper 60s. And for Sunday, mostly sunny, high of 83. The Summit County Sheriff's Office is reporting that a suspect in a cold case rape is now in custody. Anthony Collins is suspected of attacking a 26-year-old woman in Green back in February of 2020. DNA evidence was found, but no suspect match was found until this year. The only full-service supermarket in downtown Cleveland is closing its doors for good. Heinen's at East 9th and Euclid will be closing on July 31st. Store leadership blames the closing on not being able to reach long-term sustainability. I'm Andy Betts. 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
6: 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I understand that that can't happen, so I have to, like, accept the rest of it and do it as well, because it is very exciting, and it is an honor to walk a red carpet and to be on the cover of a magazine. It's all very exciting. But literally, for me, it's so terrifying. I just want to be in the booth all day.
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8: The 1-2. Swung on, line toward right field, near the line, getting down. Fair ball into the corner. That'll score Martinez. Schneeman. Here comes Kwan. The throw not in time. A three-run double on a two-strike pitch. Travis Bazzana blows it open.
9: Welcome back to Guardians Weekly. Jim Rosenhaus back with you from Progressive Field in downtown Cleveland. Guardians have had an up-and-down season offensively. Some challenges, to be sure, with a very young lineup. Their assistant hitting coach is Dan Puente. And with the challenging times with three key players, Jose Ramirez, Angel Martinez, and Chase DeLauder on the injured list, Dan talked about what he sees from this group of young hitters trying to find their way at the major league level.
10: It's always tough, you know, when you lose someone like Jose and just what he brings every day, just from a leadership standpoint and obviously the production on the field. But, you know, our guys are, we've been through challenges before. This group has been able to get out on the other side of it. You know, we're taking it day by day. We're getting our work in. We're preparing. We're keeping the energy high. And, you know, we know that they're not gone for the year. Like, at some point, they're going to rejoin us. And when they do, you know, that's going to give us a boost. But for right now, you know, we're trying our best to put together good at-bats, string together quality at-bats so that we can, you know, be on the positive side of the run-scoring game.
9: And speaking of positives, your leadoff hitter recently has been Travis Bazzana, a rookie who's having a fine season. Anything there that surprised you, maybe that you didn't know about him as you see him develop here at the major league level?
10: To be honest with you, no surprises. I mean, Baz is one of the most intelligent hitters that I've had an opportunity to be around. The at-bat quality, the decision-making, you know, I got to see that in spring training. I got to see that, you know, from his video, talking to his coaches that he had in the minor leagues. I knew that he would be able to come up here and be productive for us, especially because his floor is so high. You know, the decision-making is so elite. The bat-to-ball is so elite. So it's been awesome to see him continue his approach, not change anything. He knows who he is as a hitter. He prepares, and it's just been awesome to see him come up here and have the success early on, which is so important for a rookie.
9: Two younger hitters who are a little bit further along in their careers than Travis Bezzotta. Brian Rocchio's have a real solid season, and what's he done to establish himself from a consistency standpoint?
10: You know, it's been so fun to watch his growth and development this year. I think it all just stems back from him accepting his identity as a player and understanding who he is as a hitter. And I think that helps with the consistency piece. You know, we've seen Rocchio and what he can do in the playoffs where, you know, when he's keeping a simple approach, he's using the whole field, he's working low line drives. We've seen the type of hitter he can be. So it's just been a lot of fun to see his growth and development, not trying to do too much, understanding who he is as a hitter. And you've seen that on the production side.
9: Kyle Manzardo is the other in a real good stretch right now after a slow start. And how difficult was it for him early on when he was trying to stay with his approach but not seeing the results, and now coming out on the other side?
10: Yeah, it's very difficult, you know, especially coming off the year that he had in 25. There was no panic from any of us or from Manzo. We knew that, you know, things would even out, that, you know, he would get to some of his power, he would get to some of that production. Just keeping him positive, keeping him not chasing results, keeping him locked in on his approach, and you've seen what he's been able to do the last, you know, month and a half.
9: Dan, you go back a long way with Stephen Kwan in terms of off-season work with him, as you're both from the Chicago area. What are you seeing that's been challenging for him here through the first 3 months of the season, uncharacteristic for what we're used to seeing from him?
10: Yeah, you know, there's some movement things that we've identified. Obviously, there's some approach and how he's being attacked. You know, he's definitely getting a lot more four seams up away, backdoor spin, just some pitch types that he's, you know, historically struggled with. There's been some streaks and some spurts where, you know, he's taken some swings, he's had some at-bats where, you know, he looks like the Stephen Kwan of old. We're just working towards the consistency, really, in his approach and his movements, and I'm confident that, you know, we're going to see a good stretch from Kwani here soon.
9: And when you look back at the offseason, it seemed like he got some good things done. What are some of the things you guys do that's really helpful in a cold weather area, but you can get it done indoors?
10: Yeah, you know, with Kwani, a lot of it was just building the engine, you know, working on bat speed, working on his sequencing, just two things that, you know, we've identified that we can raise the floor a little bit with him. It can be challenging, like you mentioned, being in the Midwest, finding, in a cold weather area, you know, finding facilities, but we've had a good setup here. We've had a partnership with UIC too, where they have a full indoor turf area, and we've been able to get over there and work. And, you know, we've gotten good work in the off season. He's showed up good in spring training, you know, and we were confident in the production this year. It hasn't showed up yet, but, you know, we're confident that, you know, he's going to get back to being who Stephen Kwan is.
9: Well, Dan, always great to have you on for the insight. Appreciate you coming by.
10: Thank you.
9: That is Guardians assistant hitting coach Dan Puente. And from the major leaguers to the youngsters, the Guardians announced recently that they have opened a brand new training center on the campus of Tri-C in Parma. Rafael Collins is the director of community impact for the Guardians, and he fills us in on the new training center that the Guardians have opened.
11: Thanks for having me on, Rosie. The Guardians Training Center is a 20,000 square foot facility located in Parma, Ohio, on a really beautiful campus of Cuyahoga Community College Western Campus. This is an exclusive baseball, softball facility that year-round, 7 days a week, if you want to train, you're going to get the best instruction, the best software tools, hardware tools, technology, anything that'll grow your game, you'll be able to find it right in your backyard.
9: And we want to try and paint a picture here for our listeners so they get a real good idea. There's been a lot of work done here on the new clubhouse facility, and obviously the Guardians have minor league affiliates, things like that. What are we looking at here size-wise and technology-wise that can help different level players be the best they can be?
11: Yeah, I think what we try to do is lean into our competitive advantage. We are a major league, the highest level baseball team. A lot of the things that we do right to prepare our players to play here at Progressive Field, we wanted to lean into that and to really take that into the community so that other aspiring professional players can have access to it. So when you think about technology and software tools, HitTrax and TrackMan and all those other tools, the same technology tools that our players use to develop, that's been critical to their development path, we're going to make that available to every Northeast Ohio athlete.
9: When you look at the RBI program, it's such a great thing to keep kids playing baseball if they want to. And I know Tri-C is a part of that. How does that all weave into to helping them become the best teams they can be as part of this facility?
11: You know, it's funny to think that just a few years ago, 2 or 3 years ago, our RBI program was just 75 baseball, softball players. Now we're over 300, starting at the age of 10. And now with Tri-C baseball and softball team joining our RBI program, along with Cleveland State Club Baseball, that RBI program starts at 10 and goes all the way through college now. And so if you play in our RBI program, or if you are a student athlete, baseball team or softball team at Tri-C, you'll be able to use this facility for free to develop your game year-round, especially in the winter when we know in our locale here, you're forced to go inside.
9: So we're talking technology, high-level college players, things like that. The mom and dad listening who maybe has an 8-year-old who just getting started, wants to see where they can take this thing, what do you have available for them, the beginner-type player?
11: Yeah, I think the really cool thing about our facility is it doesn't matter how old you are, what your skill level is, or any other type of category that you might define yourself, there will be a program available for you, whether you're a baseball or a softball player. You can show up with your whole team or by yourself, and we'll have a program that you can enjoy, and that'll make your game a little bit better.
9: And when you look back on this, I know you're mentioning some of the construction and renovations began a while back. How far back has this gone, and how deep a dive do you do to figure out, hey, this is what we want and what we think the kids want and players want?
11: Well, when I think back, this process started 2 years ago. We wanted to make sure we found the absolute, we're a professional team. It has to be the absolute best as we go into the community and what we want to offer. But once we found our location, found the right partner and all the pieces that need to fall into place, about October of last year is when we really started to drill down, and it's come together very, very fast. It's almost been like a blink of an eye until now it's open and really ready to go.
9: So timeline-wise, you're not quite ready to go full bore yet, but when can people start looking into this and say, hey, I want to get my kid involved?

0: Did you get the two thumbs up from him endorsement wise?
1: Yeah, it was really special to have Travis on site. One is he understood that journey better than most of being a player where maybe baseball or softball wasn't the most popular in his country. Finding the right coaches that invested in him to grow his game, playing at the college level. And I think that was part of what his message was how important coaches were. And I think that's probably something that we took to heart is that if you send your team there or your player there, your young athlete there, they're going to get the best coach instruction in Northeast Ohio.
0: And again, this is an indoor facility, folks, so when the snow flies, you can still get some good baseball stuff going on. Raf, thanks for filling us in on the Guardians Training Center.
1: No problem. Thanks, Rosie.
0: And it's Raphael Collins, Director of Community Impact for the Guardians. Exciting times for young players trying to refine their skills at different levels with the opening of the Guardians Training Center on the campus of Tri-C in Parma. Stay tuned. When we come back, we'll have some fun with Houston radio voice and former major leaguer knuckleballer Steve Sparks. That's next on the Cleveland Clinic Radio Network.
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1: Welcome back. It's Guardians Weekly, and we wrap it up this week with a visit from Steve Sparks, the radio voice for the Houston Astros, along with Robert Ford. Sparky, though, longtime major league career, 10 seasons in the major leagues, and he did not reach the big leagues for the first time until he was 30 years of age. As a pitcher who needed something different, he was a knuckleballer, one of the last that really relied on that pitch on a full-time basis, and it is certainly a shrinking fraternity. And we asked Sparky if he was, well, concerned about the state of the knuckleball or lack thereof in today's game.
2: Well, the short answer is yes. I would love to see more knuckleballers at least give it a try. I think, you know, I remember Bob Melvin a few years ago tossed me a baseball. This is 2019, and you remember the rumors were always said that the ball was flying, and we saw a lot of home runs that year, and thought that maybe the ball was a little harder or something like that, or tightly wound. So Bob Melvin in the dugout, he was managing the Oakland A's at the time, handed me a baseball. He said, "Do you think you could have thrown a knuckleball with this ball?" And when I gripped it and dug my fingernails into it, I couldn't. It felt like a cue ball. And at that point, I said, no, I don't think I could. But the next couple of years, you know, the ball changed again, and I feel like, okay, I could throw one again with this. But it's different every year for some reason. There's a little margin for guys to how tightly they're going to wind the balls and things of that nature. So I'm not sure if you can really count on a guy, but I think when everybody else is zigging, and of course velocity, spin rate, and everything else is so prevalent in Major League Baseball and Minor League Baseball, that have somebody do something just totally differently, like we've always known it to be so different, but it's no spin, it's no velocity, and I think it would serve a great purpose, especially in the day and age when starters typically go 5 1/3. If you could get a guy to go 7 1/3 or 7 2/3 with regularity, I think he would be a big asset to a team.
1: And as is usually the case, you were not always a knuckleball pitcher when you were drafted, but it saved your career, and there's a Cleveland connection. Explain that.
2: Well, you almost have to have a manager that just doesn't have to win every single game to be able to develop players. And in my case, it was Chris Bando who caught with the Cleveland Indians for all those years. And he was my manager my first 2 or 3 years as a knuckleball pitcher. And it was vital. He understood how valuable it could be because he caught Tom Candiotti with Cleveland, and he had always laughed at me. He said, "I remember one game that Candiotti walked 10 guys and struck out 10 guys, and that's just the nature of the pitch. You just got to stick with it." He was very patient with me, and I would say that was one of the biggest reasons why I got to the major leagues. Is my first couple of years developing in the minor leagues, I had a manager that would lead me out there and help me work through some issues and even recognize some things that I needed to do differently. So that was a huge help. And the Brewers, who I was with at the minor leagues at that time, gave me a 3-year plan right off the bat. They said, "Hey, we'd like you to throw it 30% the first year, 50% the second year, and then 70% the third year, and we'll see where you're at after that." And to be honest with you, Rosie, my first couple of years I got worse because I wasn't committed to that pitch enough. And it's too hard to go back and forth with those other pitches. So once I committed to it, I went to Mexico and played winter ball 1 year after talking to Candiotti 1 year before I went to winter ball. And he was really patient with me for 25 minutes. I had 6 pages worth of questions. And I went to winter ball. I threw it every single pitch. I didn't throw one fastball, one curve, slider, cutter, anything else. All knuckleballs. And that's when I got better. And, you know, by the end of that time, I was knocking at the door as a major league.
1: And you talk about patience. How old were you when you made it to the major leagues?
2: Well, I was 30 when I made it there. I turned 31 in July of my rookie year. So 10 years in the minor leagues, 9 years in the major leagues, all told. And the first 8 years my wife and I were married, we moved 60 times. So to have a...
1: What?
2: 6-0. Yeah, so to have a supportive wife was paramount as far as, you know, changing my career path as far as being a conventional pitcher, starting back over in A-ball and going to instructional leagues and all those things to develop into a knuckleballer. She was with me every step of the way. We went to the Dominican Republic. We went to Mexico. We went to Venezuela. We did all the winter ball stops, too. So I've thrown a lot of pitches in my life, but Michelle, my wife, was there for all of them.
1: And during your major league career, you threw two shutouts, one against the Cleveland Indians at the height of their run-scoring capabilities back in the 90s to early 2000s. Tell us about that game and how special it was for you.
2: Well, it's easy to remember because there's only two. You know, I pitched 9 years and only had two shutouts, but it was memorable because it was, as you said, against a really good team. Cleveland was a great team. But the other thing, I was pitching against Chuck Finley, a former teammate of mine with the Angels, and it was 1-0, and I was sick that day. That's what I remember more than anything else, is in between innings. I wasn't sure I was going to be able to pitch that game. I was throwing up. I was pretty nauseous, and in between innings, I was nauseous, and I even had to loosen my belt down to the last little notch in my belt so it wouldn't press against my stomach, because I felt like I might throw up in the middle of Comerica Park. So it just goes to show you, sometimes being sick might take your mind off what's going on everywhere else. And I just went out there and just kind of relaxed, tried to get through it somehow without throwing up in the middle of the field, and ended up throwing a shutout.
1: To heck with talking about the Astros. We know they're a good club, and they're coming on, and they're getting people healthy again. Sparky, always great to see you. Thanks for coming by.
2: Thanks, Rosie. Great to see you.
1: Always fun to catch up with Steve Sparks whenever the Guardians take on Houston. They did on the last road trip, and we hope you enjoyed that talk about knuckleballs and some good memories of games against Cleveland in his major league career. That's going to do it for this week's edition of Guardians Weekly. Thanks so much for tuning in, as always, and thanks to Brian Motze for helping to put together our show each and every week. We'll still be at home next weekend, the big series with the White Sox on 4th of July weekend. That's where our show will originate from next week. We hope you can join us then, and until then, this is Jim Rosenhaus reminding you that you've been listening to Guardians Weekly on the Cleveland Clinic Radio Network.

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1: A suspect in the murder of a Cleveland rapper is in custody. It's 8 o'clock. I'm Andy Betts. First, meteorologist Anthony Copeland with 3 News Weather.
2: A few clouds with temperatures starting in the low 60s. Some early morning showers mainly down to the south, with watching out for more development of daytime showers as we head into the afternoon. Otherwise, temperatures in the mid-upper 70s. Warmer for your Sunday, low 80s with partly cloudy skies.
1: Right now, it's 66 degrees at your severe weather station. A second suspect has been arrested in connection with the murder of a Northeast Ohio rapper. 28-year-old Carlos Banks, who performed under the name Cash Banks, was fatally shot in December of 2024 in Cleveland's Broadway Slavic Village neighborhood. 27-year-old Stephen Smith was arrested this week, charged with aggravated murder. A Rocky River man is facing 20 felony counts related to security fraud involving investors. 54-year-old Garrett Fortune is accused of soliciting $200,000 in investments from 6 people in order to operate a cannabis candy company. Authorities say Garrett lied about the investment and failed to share necessary information with the investors. Cleveland drivers need to be ready for some increased frustration and traffic congestion as a very busy ramp into downtown is set to be shut down on Monday. The I-90 eastbound ramp to East 9th Street will be closed for the rest of the summer. The exit is scheduled to reopen in late October. Joey Cantillo did not get the decision in last night's 3-1 loss to the Mariners, despite striking out a season-high tying 9 batters in 6 innings. The Guardians' lone run came off an RBI double in the first inning off the bat of Khalil Watson. Tonight, Slade Ciccone takes the mound for Cleveland. First pitch at 7:10. 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I'm Andy Betts.
3: 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We had a wreck tying things up on the inbound East Shoreway at East 55th. That's cleaned up and out of your way. You are good to go once again. If you see something we don't, call the traffic tip line, 216-986-8888. 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
24: Welcome to Gardening with Angelo. Here's your host, Angelo Petiti.
25: Good morning, everyone. This is Noelle. And for Angelo this morning, he is traveling and out and about. So I'll be your host this morning. We're hitting the end of June. I can't believe it. That's crazy. So here we are. We're going to talk about some lawn care today and a couple other things. And hope you have a lot of questions. Today, so things to think about in the garden this week and in the yard. Crabgrass, it is growing. So you want to go out there and you want to spot spray crabgrass. Weed Beater Plus is the crabgrass control formula of Weed Beater. And that will be safe for lawns, but obviously will take care of crabgrass. If you have crabgrass in your garden beds and you're not able to get out there and physically remove it with a weeder and what have you, you can use Captain Jack's Dead Weed Brew in your beds, and that's safe to use. And that, again, we were talking about that last week. It is a general herbicide, green killer, again, more of a natural product. So just be aware of that. With heat and humidity also comes mushrooms and unusual fungus in the mulch sometimes. So if you do see this pop up in your mulch, it's okay. Just rake out the area, you know, provide a little bit of air circulation. That's what raking does for us. And turn it over and no problem. And if you want to just scoop out that fungus and go ahead and dispose of it, that's always an option too. So just keep that in mind. Angelo, of course, would mention adding a little bit of lightning lime, and that will help you out. Keeping your hanging baskets and your combination planters and container gardens, just make sure if you haven't been feeding them when we get into the heat of summer, plants really will go down or just kind of look a little lesser or less vigorous as they're trying to deal with the heat. So, of course, keep your planters fed. So Osmocote, we use typically in container gardens once every 6 or 8 weeks or so, and just keep them evenly watered to slightly dry, and you'll be ready to go. The heat and humidity, of course, and moisture bring on quite a bit of disease. So in this respect, if you're seeing spots in the lawn, brown spots, different patches and things like that, and you've gone down and you know it is not maybe a grub issue, an insect issue, that type of thing, you might want to apply your lawn disease control. So things like Scott's Disease X or Bonide Infuse work really well to take care of those lawn diseases. If it is something that is chronic, so you see these problems, these disease issues pop up annually, mark it on your calendar when you first see it. And we always talk about applying a disease control, a fungal control, before it happens, because it works so much better that way. So just when, or hopefully if you mark the calendar and then next year, you know, things are kind of shaping up the same way, you put it down just before it happens, and it really works so much better. It's so much more effective that way. Okay, we're also seeing a nut sedge pop up. So that is that kind of tall, bright green to sort of yellow green grass, and it sort of grows in like a triangle of leaves, if you will. And so that's your nut sedge. And again, if you pull nut sedge, it leaves all the little nutlets in the soil, so you just create more. So there is a specialized spray for nut sedge. It's called Bonide Sedge Ender. Okay, and so you can use that to take care of the nut sedge around in the lawn, in the garden as well. Okay. Deadheading perennials right now, of course, keep on top of it. And we're at the end of June now. It is the close of perennial month. It doesn't mean that you have to stop planting and growing perennials, of course, because there's plenty of color to come throughout the growing season. But with this, just remember, keep on top of deadheading. And the more you deadhead, the tidier the plant will look, of course. But of course, you are also forcing energy back down into the plant itself so it can produce more for you. And a lot of perennial plants, they have more strength, more vigor. If you give them a little cutback, you can feed them if you haven't fed them. And they will. They'll produce more and more for you. So that's how we keep those plants blooming and growing and staying viable and looking gorgeous in the yard. Will the second bloom cycle be as big or as nice as the first one? Sometimes not. Sometimes it is. But again, the more you deadhead, the healthier that plant's going to be, the less pests, the less disease it may attract as well. So deadheading is always a really, really good thing. And of course, you can use that, do that on perennials and annual plants and what have you whenever you get the time. Feeding vegetables and herbs, of course, keep all those productive plants growing for you in the garden. So use your garden tone, tomato tone, plant tone. Any of those will work really, really nicely. Typically, the tone products you're applying once a month in the edible garden. So, you know, keep up with that fertilizer. Again, you want to make sure that you're keeping those plants really productive and fed. And of course, as you're going through, keep harvesting. Harvesting will make them produce more for you. And especially I'm talking about the herbs right now, because I don't think we're close to tomato harvest yet, but we might be a little bit, some of us. So again, more the herbs, just keep on harvesting and they'll keep on coming for you. Repels all, just keep in mind, we have a lot of nuisance pests out there. So chipmunks, groundhogs, raccoons, skunks, squirrels, the label has lots more animals that it does repel. So repels all is going to be a good either granular or a liquid product that you can apply, no problem, to keep those guys away. And then if you are seeing some lifted or raised hills in the yard, especially in the grass, look out for moles. Molemax, of course, is a really good product to use to put in the holes, then go ahead and cover the holes up. See which hole is going to be the feeding tunnel. That's the one that's going to be most active, and it's going to push up the soil where those mole hills are. And go ahead and apply Molemax. You have to water it in as well. So apply it before rain or what have you, and that'll work out really nicely. It can also help repel voles around the yard and chipmunks too. With the end of June comes Japanese beetles, so folks, keep your eyes open for that. They will emerge soon. Some of their favorite plants, of course, are roses, grapes, linden trees, fruit trees, ornamental plums, and ornamental cherries as well. So just watch those plants if you have them in the yard. The first scout you see, remove it immediately. Go ahead, pick it off. Throw it in a bucket of soapy water, and that'll take care of it. And if you can remove the scouts, hopefully they will not report back to the others to make sure that they come around to your yard. So just be aware and stay on top of that. Place your beetle traps at the back corners of your yard too, to kind of draw them away from your garden. That's always something to keep in mind as well. You can use Grub X on your lawn if you haven't already applied it. So there's definitely some things, you know, that you can keep on hand and do if you're starting to see Japanese beetles. And then the last thing about that is you can use 8 on your plant material. Again, I'd say with Japanese beetles, I would prefer to physically remove them and throw them in that bucket of soapy water. But again, if you can't get around to it or you prefer not to do that, there are some insect controls that you can use, like 8, for example. Captain Jack's Dead Brew as well will work on beetles. Please try to apply those products in the morning, early morning before pollinator activity, or in the evening when the pollinators go to bed. And then the last thing that I wanted to mention, of course, is it's the last 2 days of International Pollinator Week, and I've been talking about this all week. So it's really just to promote awareness of pollinators and what an important role they do for us in the environment and the garden, for food production and plants in general all over the world. So we should do our part. If we can, you know, plant pollinator plants, you know, to attract them in, provide their food, their nectar, their pollen that they need. And it's always good to just plant a diverse amount of plants, different types of plants from spring, summer, and fall all throughout. Of course, plant host plants, things like your butterfly weed and milkweed. We call that Asclepias. That's a wonderful host for monarchs. So do add a plant in your garden for monarchs if you want to support them. Rudbeckias, asters, a lot of the daisy family. When you see a daisy out there in the perennial garden, like Heliopsis is just starting to bloom, or Helenium, a Shasta daisy, you know, all of those are great. Tubular flowering plants, so Crocosmia is just coming on, but there's lots of different tubular plants, annuals and perennials out there too. And even like your meadow sage is a tube flower. So that's great for the hummingbirds and butterflies and bees as well. And the mint family. We love to plant the mint family. Cat mint or Nepeta is really popular out in the landscape and in the yard right now. So that's a great one. Bee balm, of course, is going to be a native for us. Agastache or hummingbird mint. False Aesop, those are all the same thing. Those are all great too, and just coming out and blooming now too. So keep those things in mind and plant some plants for the pollinators this weekend. That'll be a really good thing to do. Okay, folks, we're going to take a short pause and we'll be right back with your questions.

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13: Back to Gardening with Angelo. Once again, Angelo Petiti.
14: Hi, everybody. This is Noelle in for Angelo. So sorry about that. I did a little early break. we're going to start with Paul in Sagamore Hills. Good morning, Paul. How are you?
15: Good morning, Noelle. Thank you for taking my call. Absolutely. I have four questions. One's on beets, peas, a crabapple tree, and a peonies that have stopped blooming. But I'm getting a growth on where I have cut the flower of the peonies, and I see like three capsules where the blossom and the flower were. Can you explain to me what that is?
14: Okay. So with the peony, you have just regular peony bushes, correct?
15: Yes, they've grown about maybe 4 feet tall, and I get beautiful blooms. And then when they start to deteriorate, I cut the bloom off.
14: Okay.
15: And yes, but on several of them, I've noticed this growth. It's like three little medicine capsules all, you know, on there. And I'm just trying to figure out what that is.
14: Okay. Do you take that flowering stem on the peony and go all the way down to the ground as low as you can go?
15: Oh, okay. I usually do that in the fall, but I cut it at the blossom.
14: Okay, so just at the top.
15: But what is that growth there?
14: Mm-hmm.
15: Can you explain to me what that growth might be?
14: Yeah, it might actually be some seed capsules that are forming.
15: Oh, okay.
14: So, yeah, so I do think you might have some seed there. And just to make sure, Paul, you can always take a picture and send it to us at www.petitigardencenter.com click into the contact us and attach the picture and just say, hey, could you take a look at this? But yeah, okay. It sounds like if you're just deadheading, you know, just taking the tops of the flowers off, then right. You might have some seed capsules there. Yeah, absolutely.
15: Okay.
14: And normally I would just suggest with the flowers, again, that takes a little bit of energy away from the plant. And so when your peonies are done blooming, go ahead and take the spent flower and the entire stem and go down as low as you can go. Now, sometimes with peony bushes, they have a side shoot, side node that might develop. Sometimes it does, sometimes it doesn't. But sometimes you can get that side shoot to produce a small bloom too. But look for that as well. So just cut down as low as you can or as low to the next side shoot and you'll be ready to go.
15: Okay, thanks for that suggestion. My next question is regarding a crabapple tree. It probably was 30 years old. We had it cut down last year, and the stump was not removed. Then I am getting now growth. Still the shoots, you know, mm-hmm. the runners from the roots are popping up. I did drill some huge holes into it and put some, lighter fluid in there trying to kill it, but I'm still getting those shoots up. Is there anything that you'd recommend that I can put on that stump to thwart the development of any of those growths off of the root?
14: Right. So again, honestly, grinding it is one of the best ways to do that. And I know it's an expense to get that done. But it works really, really well, and it's going to be the nature of any of your fruiting type trees, even though the crabapple was probably more ornamental for you, is that they will produce all of that suckering growth. And that's just the nature of the beast. They're trying to survive, and you know they'll continue to try to push out. And boy, crabapples are tough cookies, right? They really do. Again, a lot of crabapples are going to be native, and they know how to kind of survive through the worst of things. So my advice to you is if you can ground it out. There is a product. It's called Stump Out, I think, from Bon. And it is similar to kind of what you have done, where you do drill the holes in the trunk. Stump Out hopefully would be more effective for you, so you can certainly try that before the grinding. But I just think the grinding is just the best way to go with some of those types of
15: trees. It is. We had two trees done. One, we had it ground out because of the location. This one is in a location that makes it almost impossible to grind out without destroying the okay. garden and everything else. So okay. that's why that was chosen. But I understand what you're saying, and I'll try to stump out. But I appreciate that information.
14: Sure.
15: The next question I have is regarding peas. This is the first year I've grown peas. I did it for my granddaughter and for my wife. They've great production, but I'm a little disappointed in the character of the pea itself, the sweetness of the pea. Everybody says they're great tasting, my granddaughter loves them, but when I bite into it, I don't get the real pop of sugar and flavor that I'm accustomed to with buying like Swanson's peas in a bag.
14: Okay.
15: Can you suggest a type of variety of peas to purchase?
14: Well, do you have a variety that you grew, and are they true sugar snap peas?
15: That's what they were advertised on the container.
14: Okay.
15: And you know it said snap peas, and you don't have to. It's not to trellis. You don't have to trellis. I did trellis them, and they're probably a good 3 feet to 4 feet trellised up.
14: Okay.
15: And they're producing very well, but I'm just disappointed in the
14: flavor.
15: It's my first time, if I could be a suggestion as a type of quality pea to purchase in the future, next year I'll do that.
14: Yeah, I would look at Johnny's. I like Johnny Select Seeds. I would look through their catalog, online catalog, of course, and type in sugar snap peas and see what varieties they have that they recommend, because Johnny's will sell to commercial growers, but they'll also sell to home growers, right? And they've probably have loads of different varieties, and I would just try them out. I hate to tell you, I am not a pea grower. I'm not a pea lover. So I really don't have a variety that I can, you know, suggest for you. But I would look at that and see, you know, and I'm sure a lot of the seed companies, you know, have some award-winning varieties and things. And you can look at All America Seed Selection as well. Look on their site, and they may have, you know, some sugar snap peas recommended as well. But it kind of sounds like your pea that you have is really productive and is really viable, and you haven't had too many problems with it. So you kind of wonder if it was bred to be really low maintenance. And maybe sometimes when we have low maintenance types of plants like that, sometimes they don't produce the best fruit or the most tasteful fruit. But, you know, okay, something to look at for sure.
15: You said Johnny's?
14: Johnny's Select Seeds. Mm-hmm. Yeah.
15: The last question I have is an observation on beets.
14: Okay,
15: I've
14: Paul.
15: I've grown beets.
14: One second. Yes. I'm sorry. So we're going to have to take a short pause, but we'll put you on hold, and then we'll come back to the beet question, okay? Okay, thanks.

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1: Good morning, I'm Andy Betts. It's 8:30. Three News forecast, partly sunny today with a chance of afternoon showers and thunderstorms, high near 79. Tonight, partly cloudy, overnight low in the mid to upper 60s. And for Sunday, mostly sunny, high of 83. A full investigation is underway into a natural gas leak and explosion which destroyed three houses and damaged 20 in Twinsburg Township Thursday. Twinsburg Fire Chief Earl Wilson says they may never know what caused the spark that ignited the gas, which sat over the neighborhood like a cloud. A Euclid woman is facing charges of wire fraud for allegedly embezzling funds from a medical organization. Nicoletta Williams was an administrator with the Society of Pelvic Surgeons when she reportedly embezzled close to $400,000 from the group. I'm Andy Betts. 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
4: The LA Angels make a big move, firing GM Perry Minasian. Longtime executive John Mozeliak will oversee the day-to-day operations. The Halos in danger of an 11th straight losing season. Mike Trout unlikely to compete in the Home Run Derby in Philly due to a strained right hamstring. He expects to be ready for the All-Star game. Hockey news, Maple Leafs draft Penn State winger Gavin McKenna with the number one pick in the draft. I'm Trey Bender.
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12: Hi, everybody. This is Noelle in for Angelo, and we're going to go back to Paul. Paul, are you still there?
13: I am, and my last question is regarding beet production. Okay. I've grown beets for a number of years, and this year I'm not getting the production that I used to, but I've also noticed that the beets seem to be more embedded into the ground, and I think, this is my observation, I think I get a better bulb or root growth if the seed is higher up in the soil. And if I do plant the seeds higher up, they're going to wash away. So I don't have a solution for getting the production that I want. Any recommendations that you can give me regarding planting?
12: Oh, for sure. Yep. And I think that's great that you're growing them from seed and you do that. Do you grow them in the same area every year?
13: No, I move them around in the garden.
12: Okay, so that's always my first question with vegetable types and things, because they keep on depleting the same types of nutrients in the same spot in the garden. So they eventually will kind of run out of what they like. But again, when you think about root crops and the depth of soil you need for them to develop well and the kind of airiness, I guess is what I'm trying to say. You know, more of a loamy, sandy soil where they can really expand and grow. And you were saying yours are kind of embedded in the soil. I think
13: I say embedded. I should explain. I highly compost. Sure. I've got a huge area that I've been composting, and the soil, you could take your pitchfork and just push it down with your hand into the soil. So the soil is very loamy.
12: Okay.
13: It's not compacted. It's, yes.
12: Okay.
13: So
12: yeah.
13: I'm just not getting the results. And if I do put the seeds almost on the top of the soil when I'm planting, I know they're going to wash away. So I don't have a solution for, and I'm thinking, well, maybe I should remove the soil as it grows. Have you ever thought about that?
12: No. I honestly, I don't know if that is something that would be, you know, viable, that would work that way. Because it still needs some covering and some protection around the crown. So yeah, I'm wondering, I don't think that would work very well. Have you used seed tape before?
13: What is this called?
12: Seed tape.
13: Seed tape.
12: Mm-hmm. So it keeps your seeds in place, and it is like, it is just a little paper strip that you have. You can space the seeds out, and you can make your own. There's quite a few DIY videos out there, but or you can purchase beet seed tape that you can go ahead and you can plant the seeds with. And if you're doing them in a row, obviously that's going to facilitate that tape, you know, stretched out across the area. But that's going to be a pretty good solution that they won't wash away for you, and you can keep an eye on them.
13: And the seed will grow through the tape.
12: Mm-hmm. Yeah, the paper just deteriorates, decomposes.
13: Where would you buy this at?
12: You're gonna have to Google it. No, usually we don't carry seed tape, vegetable seeds. But yep, just find a reputable vendor, and you'll be ready to go.
13: Well, that's a good suggestion. I've never thought of that, and I appreciate that insight. So thank you for answering those four questions for me.
12: Sure, Paul. Thanks for calling today. Okay, folks, we are going to Bob in Cleveland. Hi, Bob. Thanks for holding.
3: Beautiful. Good morning, Noelle, and thank you for all your information. Same with Angelo's. It's always very helpful.
12: Thank you. It's our pleasure.
3: Got a few vegetable garden issues. But the one that's most prevalent right now, has anything been developed yet to hamper lantern flies?
12: Well,
3: last year I made an effort to go out in my local wildlife area, and I collected up a lot of pods, mantis pods, and it did a good job. It got them off my honeysuckles and things like that, but mantises being what they are will go away when the food is gone.
12: Mm-hmm. Right.
3: But right now I look at the honeysuckle and all the nymphs are back.
12: Ah, okay. And they're jumping around, of course. They're pretty fast.
3: Oh.
12: Yeah.
3: And thick.
12: Right.
3: It's like a carpet of black dots.
12: Oh, gee whiz. Okay. Unfortunately, it's kind of like, you know, and we talk about this, and with lantern fly nymphs, they are pretty fast and they do jump. And when you have a plentiful situation, I really think it's probably best that you use a topical insecticide. And there's a couple that you can use out there if you want to go, you know, again, the more natural route. You can use the neem oils, the Captain Jack's dead bug brews, that type of thing. Again, when applying, we just want you to apply early morning or later in the evening when there's less pollinator activity out there. I would say just you just got to keep on scouting. And it sounds like you've been looking for them and watching for them. They do like, you know, particular types of plant material. I didn't think honeysuckle was one of those. So that's interesting. But, you know, just keep an eye out for the egg masses and removing those, and obviously, you know, squishing the adults and all of those types of things. I know that Ohio Department of Natural Resources has information pages on, you know, lanternfly best controls and traps and all those types of things. So obviously that's a good place to check out more information. But right now I think if you have a lot on that honeysuckle and you need some control, I think, you know, and even if you wanted to move up and use something like 8, you could use that on the nymphs as well to get control of those.
3: Okay. Next bite is, we always make sure our garden is well added to at the end of the summer or at the end of the growing season, even growing some kale to till under.
12: Okay.
3: But this year we've got a lot of green in our cucumbers and our tomatoes, and all the green is doing great, but the fruit is really slow. Any suggestions?
12: Well, when did you plant? When were you planting the cucumbers?
3: We actually got them in early. I staggered. I planted seeds and I planted some plants, so I got, you know, an off time on them, so they'll keep producing. But right now they're a good bush of about 5 feet.
12: Okay, yeah, you've got some growth there. Do you plant cucumbers in the same space, or do you rotate the position?
3: We have rotated, but this is the second year in that spot, but we pretty much amended the soil completely again this year.
12: Okay.
3: With mulch, seasoned out horse manure, and grass clippings.
12: Okay, so, and that's fine too, and I highly recommend just moving that spot, even though you've amended soils and you know, you're doing all the good things. It's just that rotation does make a difference, and different placement around different plant material will kind of change things too. Do you have any pollinator attractive plants by the cucumbers?
3: Yeah, we've got the marigolds.
12: Okay.
3: And we got some volunteer corn that came up.
12: Okay. Sure.
3: We got a couple flowers.
12: Okay. So that's, I think we're just kind of waiting on, you know, these plants to start really taking off and flowering, and hopefully we can get some pollinator bees in there to take care of the pollination. If not, if you're not seeing a lot of pollinator activity around, of course, you could hand pollinate with a cotton swab, and that's fine. But yeah, I think we're just, you just got a slow start right now. And if you started early, you know, this spring was not the best as far as, you know, our vegetable garden and plants taking off. So we just had 1 week of heat. It looks like we're going to get some more heat coming next week. And in that respect, with the cucumbers, you'll see, hopefully see a lot more growth. So, you know, again, we're end of June, but that's still a little bit early for production. So hopefully you'll really start to see some growth here and some flowering here.
3: Okay, I thank you very much and have a wonderful summer.
12: Thank you. You too, Bob. Okay, we're going to go to Deb in Euclid. Hi, Deb. Thanks for holding.
14: Hello?
12: Oh, it's Dee. I'm sorry. Hi, Dee.
14: Oh, that's okay. No problem. Hi, Noelle.
12: Hi.
14: Two quick questions. I'm going to cut down my viburnum. I was told by Angela that I should do it by the end of the month because they're very, very leggy.
12: Sure.
14: And I also need to cut back my catmint that has splayed itself open. You know, it's spent itself, so I'm going to go through. Is this at the, should you, when you prune like this, should you then be feeding the plant, or is it too much to prune them and feed them at the same time, especially if it's going to be super hot next week?
12: No.
14: I don't want to hurt them by feeding them right now.
12: Yeah, no worries. Honestly, it's nice after pruning to give them a little bit of food so they can, gather more energy and be nice and healthy. And that's okay, no problem. Viburnums, absolutely. Any of your spring flowering shrubs, your azaleas, your rhododendrons, your viburnums, your lilacs, all of those guys, get them cut back for sure before the end of June, because it just you won't interfere with any type of growth and new flower development for next year. So that's always a really good rule of thumb. And catmint, you can.

0: Ready to go.
1: Okay, that's what I needed to hear. Thanks okay. for your help.
2: Oh, for sure, Dee. Thanks Take for care. Your question. Okay, we're going to go to Dave and Hinckley. Hi, Dave.
3: Why, good morning. How are you?
2: Great. How are you?
3: Not too bad.
2: Okay.
3: I just have a couple of questions. It's kind of a goofy situation. We have an elderberry bush that a bird planted for us. We think, anyhow. Mm-hmm. And it's growing. Do they sell a netting that would go over that so we can enjoy the fruit as opposed to the birds?
2: As opposed to all the other wildlife? Yes, absolutely. Yes. So we do. It's a common product that we have, deer netting, a bird netting. I would always go for the smaller square bird netting, and it's just a fine plastic mesh. And you just literally just drape it over the top. If you're having some bigger animals kind of move into the elderberry, if you do see the deer trying to nose in or what have you, I always recommend taking some long lawn staples or lawn anchors and going ahead and tacking down the bottom edges of it so it stays in place.
3: I follow you. And then one other question. We have a lilac bush. It's about 100 years old, and it's getting sparser and sparser. We want to save it if we can. Is there anything that can be done for that?
2: Absolutely. Lilacs are one of the best rejuvenating bushes out there. So what we usually talk about is a 3-year method, pruning method with lilacs, where this year, right now, you would go out there and you would remove 1/3 of the oldest, thickest stems, and you would take them all the way down to the ground. And I know it seems extreme, but they will continue to produce new growth in place of that old growth. And you're just getting that, you know, kind of older, lesser productive wood out of the way. And then next spring. Yeah. So then next, you know, again, at this time of year, next year, mark your calendar. Uh-huh. And then you would remove the next 1/3 of the oldest wood, just again, random branches, take it down to the ground. And then 2 years from now, you would do the same thing and you would remove that last 1/3 of old growth. And believe me, you'll have an all new lilac.
3: Oh, that's beautiful.
2: Yeah, it's great. They're just very, they're very, very good growers and they'll do very well for you.
3: Is there any supplements we can give it to or not really?
2: Oh, yeah. I mean, I always think they're going to bloom better and produce better for you if you feed them. So go ahead and you can feed them plant tone and iron tone. And we would apply that in the spring and then also apply it midsummer or after you are done pruning. You can go ahead and apply it and that would work out great.
3: And them are all products pretty much you guys handle there?
2: Yes, absolutely.
3: Oh, beautiful.
2: Yep.
3: See, we're actually right around the corner from 130th and 303, and that's where you guys are at.
2: Yeah, for sure, down in Brunswick. Yeah, for sure. Please come and visit. Brad would love to say hi.
3: We thank you very much.
2: Thanks for your call,
3: and it's
2: Dave.
3: It's been a pleasure talking to you.
2: You
3: thank
2: too.
4: Thank you. What we said
2: today. Hi, I will. okay, Jennifer in Strongsville, you're on the air.
5: Hi, how are you?
2: Good.
5: I have an azalea bush, and it's probably 30 years old, and it never grew big. It's just this little tiny ball, and it always bloomed like 2 or 3 weeks after everybody else's, and it never grew. And so this year when I cut it all down, it's literally like erupting out of the ground. I don't know, like the root ball must be up like 4 inches or 5 inches. And I don't know, should I save it? I don't know.
2: Well, Jennifer, if it leaves out and it still blooms for you and it's performing.
5: It does.
2: Pardon?
5: It does give me blooms.
2: Okay.
5: Yes.
2: And, you know, if it's performing for you, it's still, you know, it's still doing its thing, and it doesn't sound like you have too many pest issues with it or any type of disease with it.
5: No.

0: So it does sound like you just have a little azalea that wants to keep on, you know, doing its thing. So I wouldn't worry about it. I would just continue to maintain it. I would continue to feed it at least twice a season is what we like to say with, you know, our flowering plants. So once in the spring. Once midsummer would be great, you know, and just keep it there in the garden. There are a lot of azaleas to choose from out there, you know, that might be better bloomers or maybe bigger in the landscape, but it's really, you know, your choice. It's your prerogative what you want to do with it. But it's a shame if the plant's performing, then I would keep it.
1: What about this weird thing that it's like almost, it's like this big giant, the root ball is like up out of the ground. It's weird.
0: Yeah, I wonder if it has kind of gone through some freeze and thaw cycles with you in the soil, and that will happen quite a bit with different types of plants, especially shallow rooted plants. So as the soil expands and contracts, especially during harder winters, you'll find that it kind of pushes the plant up and out of the soil. So there's a couple things that you could do. I mean, azaleas like well-drained soil. So I wouldn't bury it necessarily, you know, deep down, back down in the soil, but you can kind of dig around the azalea and try to nestle it a little bit further down. And then you could, of course, add some soil around the top area, and then go ahead and put some mulch down to retain some moisture in that area. So you can, you know, place it a little bit further down in the soil and then add some and go ahead and do that if you'd like to do that.
1: What time of year should I do that?
0: Yeah, honestly, if you noticed it in the spring is going to be the best time to kind of fiddle with them. It's going to get hot here, so I probably wouldn't do that, you know, during midsummer. But if you can do it, if you can add some mulch right now, that's going to be beneficial, again, just to try to keep the moisture in around the root system and the crown of the plant. And then in the fall, I would go ahead and try to dig a little bit around, try to you know, get it deeper into that spot, and then go ahead and you can add some soil and add a little bit of mulch around for protection. Yep.
1: Okay. All right. Thank you so much.
0: You're welcome. Thanks for your call. Okay, Cliff and Avon, you're on the air.
2: Hi. I have a couple questions.
0: Sure.
2: One of them is that I had a house fire a couple years ago, so my yard is like a big mess. The front yard's pretty much clear out, and we've had a fairly mild spring, so I was wondering if I could still hydro seed that lawn and get something out of it with a sunshade mix or something.
0: If you would like to try it at this time, it's not a great time of year as we're approaching the heat of summer, but you could certainly try it. There's nothing wrong with that. If you can wait until early September, that's going to be the absolute best time to go ahead.
2: Yeah, I'll probably redo it in September, just so I get something coming up, and then maybe go over it again.
0: Sure, absolutely. And that'll thicken it up, and that'll work out really well for you. So there's nothing wrong with trying it and see how well, you know, the grass will germinate for you, and it'll probably do fine. It's a matter of just maintaining the moisture and making sure that the area, you know, stays nice and moist so that that grass can germinate for you.
2: A mix that you recommend?
0: Sun and shade, honestly. We have a great Petites. Yep, we have a great Petites sun and shade. Sure. Angelo likes Black Beauty lawn seed, and it's a really hardy, tough, tall fescue. So, you know, you can look into both of those. But I feel like Petites sun and shade works really, really well in all areas.
2: Let me write down this Black Beauty, too. Their pen's not working. Okay, and I have more questions. One, I'll make it as quick as possible, but I've got a rhododendron. I don't know how old it is, but it's pretty new, just about close to 20 feet tall.
0: Okay, wow.
2: But in the last two years, it took a lot of weather beating. And so I've started buying, small 4 foot, 3 foot, 4 foot rhododendrons. Do you think those will integrate in with this rhodo?
0: Well, if they're given space and they're not blocked out by the large rhododendron, they'll be fine. You can cut rhododendrons back right now if you want to get out there and do a little pruning, and you can remove up to half the height of that plant. And cut back to where there's green growth. So that's, obviously that sounds like it's going to be a big project with that big plant. But if you wanted to take out some of the height, you could certainly do that. And we try to get that done before the end of this month.
2: So just go ahead and chop away.
0: Yeah, chop away. Okay. And yeah, try to make your cuts right where that, where the green growth still is, right?
2: That is. Yep. Yeah, that makes a little time consuming.
0: Cliff, okay. I'm sorry. I'm gonna have to close the show right now.
2: Out of time. Okay.
0: So thank you so much for your questions. I appreciate it. Okay, folks, thanks so much for all of your questions today. Angelo should be back next week, and I just wanted to wish everybody a happy end of June. I can't believe it, and beginning of July, and Independence Day, and all those good things to come, okay? Enjoy the garden this weekend. Thank you.

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4: Iranian attacks on Bahrain. It's 9 o'clock. I'm Andy Betts. First, meteorologist Anthony Copeland with 3 News Weather.
5: Some clouds for this morning, but mainly dry. Temperatures starting in the low 60s. Morning showers likely, mainly down to the south. Otherwise, a mainly dry start to your weekend. By the afternoon, watching out for spotty showers. Otherwise, remaining dry. Temperatures in the mid to upper 70s. Low 80s for your Sunday with partly cloudy skies.
4: Right now, it's 67 degrees at your severe weather station. Bahrain is accusing Iran of launching a new drone attack on Saturday targeting the island nation. Fox's Chanley Painter has more.
6: A statement from Bahrain's foreign minister says a number of Iranian drones targeted the country. It did not elaborate on the target. Bahrain is home to the U.S. Navy's 5th Fleet, but there is no word if the U.S. assets were the intended target. And it comes just hours after the U.S. struck Iranian targets along the Strait of Hormuz, after what President Trump called a, quote, foolish violation of last week's ceasefire deal. The retaliatory strikes from the U.S. came one day after an Iranian drone hit cargo ships crossing the strait.
4: This comes as the U.S. launched airstrikes in response to an Iranian drone attack on a ship trying to get out of the Strait of Hormuz on Thursday, showing signs of an uneasy ceasefire in the war. It's more than 3 decades behind bars for a man who shot and killed 20-year-old Jarvis Perryman and injured a 17-year-old last July at Euclid Park. Christopher Manning was sentenced this week to serve 32 to 37 years in prison after pleading guilty to charges of involuntary manslaughter, felonious assault, and attempted murder. Cuyahoga County Judge Stephen Gall said that if it weren't for Manning's mental health issues, the sentence could have been more severe.
7: I guess we're becoming a more civilized society, but this falls right within the confines of the definition of capital murder. It really does. And I'm certain that's why you weren't charged with capital murder, because of the fact that you have some mental health issues.
4: The victim's mother spoke at the sentencing hearing, saying Manning should have gotten life without parole because it's not fair that he'll get out of prison one day, but her son is gone forever. Diagnoses of gambling disorder are on the rise in states that have legalized sports betting. Gambling disorder is a recognized mental health condition in which patients often cannot stop gambling despite the harm they experience. A new study by private firm Epic Research found diagnoses rose over 60% since 2018, with the biggest increase among young men. However, Epic Research also found a decline in diagnoses in the 11 states that did not legalize sports betting. The Coast Guard is investigating the crash of a 37-foot pleasure boat into the breakwater by Burke Lakefront Airport.
8: The boat hit the breakwater about midnight late Thursday night, and it began taking on water. There were 10 people on board, 4 with injuries, including a child with a head injury. The Coast Guard rescued all the people from the boat, got them to shore at North Coast Harbor. That's where the child was evaluated by Cleveland EMS. The boat's owner had it recovered by a salvage company. No word yet on why the boat hit the breakwater. I'm Tom Moore.
4: TSA says they plan to screen about 19 million air travelers from June 30th through July 6th for the 4th of July holiday. The highest traffic is expected on July 2nd, with an expected 3 million people traveling through airports that day. The agency recommends travelers arrive early and check with their airline before their departure. Joey Cantillo did not get the decision in last night's 3-1 loss to the Mariners, despite striking out a season-high tying 9 batters in 6 innings. The Guardians' lone run came off an RBI double in the first inning off the bat of Khalil Watson. Tonight, Slade Ciccone takes the mound for Cleveland. First pitch at 7:10. 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I'm Andy Betts.
9: 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It's been a pretty calm morning on the road so far. Hopefully that holds out. Had a wreck tying things up earlier on the inbound East Shoreway at East 55th. That's out of your way. You're good to go. We have Ridge Road closed both directions in Perry due to a serious fire. That's going on between Lane Road and Center Road. Find an alternate if you can and avoid the area. 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
0: All right, back at it we go. We are 51 minutes after the top of the hour, talking a little home improvement, and thanks for joining me. And let's get right back to the phones. We got Brent. Brent, welcome.
16: Good morning, Mr. Sullivan. Gosh, you know so much about so much that if half of what you said was wrong, I wouldn't know which half was wrong.
0: Here, let me give you my wife's.

0: Pistol Hounds, Mesozoic Mike, Dino D'Amato here with 65 million reasons you should stop dragging your tail and get over to Nissan in Arthumset or I-90 Nissan. 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
7: Relief efforts continue in Venezuela. It's 10 o'clock. I'm Andy Betts. First, meteorologist Anthony Copeland with 3 News Weather.
8: It's a dry start to your weekend. Temperatures starting in the low 60s for this morning. We will be warming up into the mid to upper 70s, watching out for spotty showers by the afternoon. Otherwise, mainly dry, remaining dry for your Sunday. Temperatures in the low 80s.
7: Right now, it's 68 degrees at your severe weather station. U.S. search and rescue teams are now on the ground in Venezuela after devastating back-to-back earthquakes. A U.N. official saying there are likely 50,000 people unaccounted for as the death toll continues to rise. ABC's Marcus Moore reports.
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7: Forecasters are warning that a heat wave headed for the eastern United States will be significant and dangerous. The National Weather Service says the heat wave could begin this weekend and last until July 4th. Record-breaking temperatures are possible as soon as Monday, when St. Louis could hit 106 degrees, Chicago 102, and Little Rock, Arkansas could see 106. On Wednesday, Cincinnati could see 107, while Nashville and Detroit could hit 104. By Wednesday, Washington, D.C. could hit a scorching 111 degrees. The Public Utility Commission of Ohio and the State Fire Marshal's Office are investigating Thursday afternoon's natural gas leak and explosion in a subdivision in Twinsburg Township that destroyed 3 houses and damaged 20 others. Twinsburg Fire Chief Earl Wilson says the damage is widespread.
11: There's damage not just controlled to this neighborhood, but on a street on either side and sometimes 2 streets over. The concussion of the blast has taken out windows, siding, the soffits, some lights, doors. You see garage doors pushed in, and that was from the pressure from the blast.
7: The chief says we may never know what caused the spark that set off the gas. Downtown Cleveland's biggest grocery store is closing its doors, and reaction is coming in.
4: Heinen's announced Friday they are closing their store in the historic Cleveland Trust Rotunda July 31st. Mayor Justin Bibb says his administration has provided more than $250,000 of incentives to support operations of the store. Michael Diemer, head of Downtown Cleveland Incorporated, said ensuring the 21,000 residents of downtown have access to affordable and convenient grocery options is a priority. Heinen says they're having ongoing economic sustainability challenges, so that's why the store is closing. I'm Tom Moore.
7: In a little over a year, veterans and the unhoused will have a place in the rain where they can get an apartment. Groundbreaking was Thursday for Broadway Commons. Kevin Nowak of CHN Housing Partners says it will be a 62-unit apartment building totally for veterans as well as people at risk of homelessness.
12: Oftentimes, when we think about homelessness, we end up missing the fact that these are people's parents, their brothers or sisters, their cousins, their uncles, their friends. And this really helps people to become housing stable.
7: Broadway Commons in Lorraine is being made possible by various county, state, and federal agencies, plus banks and charitable foundations. Plans are to have people move in by fall of next year. Joey Cantillo did not factor in last night's 3-1 loss to the Mariners, despite striking out a season-high tying 9 batters in 6 innings. Tonight, Slade Ciccone takes the mound for Cleveland, first pitch at 7:10. 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I'm Andy Betts.
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10: Iranian attacks on Bahrain. It's 11 o'clock. I'm Andy Betts. First, meteorologist Anthony Copeland with 3 News Weather.
11: A few clouds with temperatures starting in the low 60s. Some early morning showers mainly down to the south, but watching out for more development of daytime showers as we head into the afternoon. Otherwise, temperatures in the mid to upper 70s. Warmer for your Sunday, low 80s for partly cloudy skies.
10: Right now, it's 71 degrees at your severe weather station. Bahrain is accusing Iran of launching a new drone attack on Saturday, targeting the island nation. Fox's Chanley Painter has more.
12: A statement from Bahrain's foreign minister says a number of Iranian drones targeted the country. It did not elaborate on the target. Bahrain is home to the U.S. Navy's 5th Fleet, but there is no word if the U.S. assets were the intended target. And it comes just hours after the U.S. struck Iranian targets along the Strait of Hormuz, after what President Trump called a, quote, foolish violation of last week's ceasefire deal. The retaliatory strikes from the U.S. came one day after an Iranian drone hit cargo ships crossing the strait.
10: This comes as the U.S. launched airstrikes in response to an Iranian drone attack on a ship trying to get out of the Strait of Hormuz on Thursday, showing signs of an uneasy ceasefire in the war. It's more than 3 decades behind bars for a man who shot and killed 20-year-old Jarvis Perryman and injured a 17-year-old last July at Euclid Park. Christopher Manning was sentenced this week to serve 32 to 37 years in prison after pleading guilty to charges of involuntary manslaughter, felonious assault, and attempted murder. Cuyahoga County Judge Stephen Gall said that if it weren't for Manning's mental health issues, the sentence could have been more severe.
13: I guess we're becoming a more civilized society, but this falls right within the confines of the definition of capital murder. It really does. And I'm certain that's why you weren't charged with capital murder, because of the fact that you have some mental health issues.
10: The victim's mother spoke at the sentencing hearing, saying Manning should have gotten life without parole because it's not fair that he'll get out of prison one day, but her son will be gone forever. Diagnoses of gambling disorder are on the rise in states that have legalized sports betting. Gambling disorder is a recognized mental health condition in which patients often cannot stop gambling despite the harm they experience. A new study by private firm Epic Research found diagnoses rose over 60% since 2018, with the biggest increase among young men. However, Epic Research also found a decline in diagnoses in the 11 states that did not legalize sports betting. The Coast Guard is investigating the crash of a 37-foot pleasure boat into the breakwater by Burke Lakefront Airport.
7: The boat hit the breakwater about midnight late Thursday night, and it began taking on water. There were 10 people on board, 4 with injuries, including a child with a head injury. The Coast Guard rescued all the people from the boat, got them to shore at North Coast Harbor. That's where the child was evaluated by Cleveland EMS. The boat's owner had it recovered by a salvage company. No word yet on why the boat hit the breakwater. I'm Tom Moore.
10: The TSA says they plan to screen about 19 million air travelers from June 30th through July 6th for the 4th of July holiday. The highest traffic is expected on July 2nd, with an expected 3 million people traveling through airports that day. The agency recommends travelers arrive early and check with their airline before their departure. Joey Cantillo did not factor in last night's 3-1 loss to the Mariners, despite striking out a season-high tying 9 batters in 6 innings. The Guardians' lone run came off an RBI double in the first inning off the bat of Khalil Watson. Tonight, Slade Ciccone takes the mound for Cleveland. First pitch at 7:10. You can catch it right here and free on the iHeartRadio app. For the latest headlines at the top and bottom of the hour, set a preset on the free iHeartRadio app to WTAM 1100. I'm Andy Betts.
14: 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Right now, we're looking at a wreck tying things up 90 westbound. That's taking out the left lane at 283. Avoid that if you can. If you see anything else happening we don't, let us know by calling the traffic tip line, 216-986-8888. 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
15: 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My name is Randy Cook. Each week, Greg and I sit down here and talk through some of the issues of retirement and hopefully open your eyes to some of the things that you're up against and how you can come out on top. That's the goal. Greg, how are you doing today?
18: I'm pretty good, Randy. If this is an interesting time, right? Hopefully you had a happy Father's Day last weekend.
15: It was fun. Had all the kids together, the grandkids, the whole thing. It was great.
18: That's great. So we had a nice day at the Ehler household. We did a lot of nothing. That's what Dad was like. I was like, what do you want to do? I'm like, nothing. And, you know, this is the first Father's Day without my dad around. So my mom came over and we cooked some food. But, you know, we started laughing because you don't realize how much you are like your dad until someone points it out. And that was like some of the things, like Fernanda's like, you know, Greg, during the week that, you know, the person that put our boat, we have like a boat ramp and it was all broken and they weren't fixing it. So I went to Lowe's. I was like, what's going on here? I can figure this out. So I end up buying some PVC piping and I'm cutting it. I got the hacksaw. I'm all rocking and rolling and I get one pipe going. I realize, holy moly, this is a lot deeper than I thought. So I went back to Lowe's within probably 35 minutes. There's nothing more my dad than hitting Lowe's three or four times before lunch. And I thought to myself, he had to be giggling at me as I'm going back and forth at lunch. But it didn't end there, Randy. The next thing was like, you know, Greg was down there in his new jeans and brand new T-shirt. And I'm like, there is nothing more my dad than just wiping my hands on brand new clothes as I'm going up and down the dock. I'm covered in muck. I'm just kind of wiping. She's like, what are you doing? We're getting ready to go out. And I'm like, what are you talking about? I look down. I'm just like, I got dust and dirt and oil all over me. I'm like, yeah, we probably should have changed before I started. But, you know, you start doing something and you just kind of, you lean into it. Next thing you know, it's like, I've got the tools down there. I've got, you know, I'm working through some things. And so hopefully everybody thinks about their pops and has a fond memory of working with their hands. I know I grew up in the country doing a lot of that stuff. And that's what that my old man loved, getting dirty and just, you know, chainsawing stuff. I think that's the kind of stuff that hopefully America needs a little bit more of, a little bit more blisters on your hands work, you know, working the shovel, doing all those things. It does kind of cleanse the soul, Randy.
11: Yep. And my dad, it was electrical tape and some baling wire, and he could fix most anything. So, anybody got electrical tape? We can fix it. All right. Well, we're here to hopefully help you fix retirement. And for those of you who are struggling with it, that is why we are here, to kind of show you what Golden Reserve does when it comes to helping people in their retirement. And one of the things that we're pointing out on this show is a lot of the headlines that you read out of there are butt kiss. It's just a lot of BS out there. And we talk about it all the time. You need $1.8 million to retire. Well, I think I found the headline that we finally are fighting back. And this actually was in USA Today. It said, maybe we don't all need $1 million to retire after all. Finally, some sense here. We've pointed out many times that 97% of you do not have $1 million to retire. Only 3% of people do. But here's a stat that you might not know, and that is 82% of retirees say they have enough money and they're happy as they can be. Those two things do not go together. So, Greg, the only thing that I can think of is the financial industry is lying to us. What? This is a revelation to me. What's going on here?
18: Well, of the 18% that aren't happy, I bet you they all have like 4 or 5 million or more. Right? Like that's they're just perpetually grumpy butts. Bunch of grumpy butts. So, like, that doesn't even take the factor like who's truly unhappy and can't meet their bills. So, why are they lying to you? So this got me down a rabbit hole, Randy.
11: Mm-hmm.
18: I started thinking, why do people lie? Why do people lie? Well, some people are stupid and they don't know they're lying. Okay. Let's start there. So you got the world of dum-dums. Mm-hmm. That's part of the pie chart where they just don't know. Oh, yeah, I thought this was true and I was wrong. So the lie was just not their fault. So let's not blame the dum-dums. They can't help that they're a dum-dum. And there's a lot of financial advisors that fit that mold. I hope they're not yours. The next is to protect you, right? I think some people lie to protect people. They think in their heart, they're trying to protect people. They're saying, hey, I'm going to tell you a little bit of a mischaracterization because I think it would be in your best interest. Okay. I don't prescribe to that, but I think that's probably why people lie.
11: Mm-hmm.
18: Would you say, Ray, that's a good one? I think
11: a
18: some,
11: little
18: you
11: white
18: know,
11: lie.
18: Parents
11: yeah, just
18: probably,
11: to make you feel good better. Okay.
18: Yeah, you know, a spouse or a child, you know, I always think a family, sometimes you want to avoid the hard truths of life, so you try to protect them through bending the truth.
11: Mm-hmm.
18: But I think the biggest one, the reason people lie, and I think it takes up the most percentage of the pie chart, is to influence people. You lie to influence people. That's what lying usually is. You're misrepresenting reality to influence someone for whatever reason. Usually it's to get something. So then I kept going down this road and I'm saying, all right, I think this kind of fits the bill of financial advisors by and large. And I know I'm not allowed to disparage financial advisors because I'll get in trouble. Compliance. I'm getting the evil eye from our compliance team over in the corner already. Can't disparage them. But you can pose questions. Is my financial advisor a psychopath? Is my financial advisor a sociopath?
11: Okay.
18: Because if you look at the differences between psychopaths and sociopaths, I think this is interesting. A sociopath lacks empathy. They manipulate. They're impulsive. They lack remorse. They have a disregard for the rules, and they do it to benefit themselves. A psychopath, on the other hand, usually is very charming, very well adjusted to society. People don't realize, they think of psychopaths, they think of murderers. It's actually not where most psychopaths are. Psychopaths actually have built mechanisms to fit into society. But the issue with psychopaths is they don't experience emotions. The same issues. They don't have empathy. They don't have remorse. They actually just don't experience emotions. The argument is that psychopath is an innate disorder behaviorally that is something's wrong with your brain. A sociopath is learned behavior. That's a lot of the change. And you're saying, oh my gosh, this guy's going overboard here. Stay with me here, Randy.
11: I'm glued in.
18: So we're asking the big question, is my financial advisor a sociopath or a psychopath? Just for fun. And when your money goes down, do you think they go home and cry at night on your behalf? Do you think they're like, I can't believe I lost 20% of Randy's money. How is he going to survive the rest of retirement?
11: Nah.
18: I don't think any financial advisors feel that way. It feels like the lack of remorse. Feels like the lack of empathy. Hey, we're just having a little fun here, but let's be honest. If we're going down these roads, we know for a fact that the information that's given to us is manipulated. Another trait of a sociopath and psychopath. We know it's manipulated. We know that it's not true. They know that we're not going to run out of money. But yet, we continue to perpetuate this fear to exert what? Influence. We want you to be scared. We want you to be unsure. We want you to make sure that you know that you need me, i.e. the financial advisor. You need the financial advisor out there. That is why they exert this cost of living, inflation, this need to grow your money. All of these things defy your bank account that grows every year in retirement. So I'm not saying that your financial advisor is a sociopath or a psychopath, but I'm not saying it. I'm not saying it because the traits seem to be a little aligned. I mean, I don't mean to be crude, but, you know, at the end of the day, they don't care if they lose your money that you work 30 years fighting for. They care if they lose their fee. That's where their head goes. They're not working out of altruism. They're not getting butterflies and rainbows for doing all these good deeds. They're getting 1% of your account. And they don't want to lose that 1%. They don't want it to go anywhere. So when we do income forecasts, I really want people to think, like, why are we doing this? And we're not perfect, right? You know, Golden Reserve isn't perfect. Greg Ehler is far, far from perfect. But if you really ask the question, it is the most honest answer ever. We want you to spend more money. It's the only reason we run the income forecast. It's the only way it's set up like that. It's there to show you that your accounts grow every year. The only reason we're doing this is because we want you to have a better retirement. Doesn't that feel different than everything else that's being fed to you by the machine of the financial trillion-dollar industry? Like, I think that the income forecast, we project out 25 years at conservative numbers. We actually make it more conservative than the stock market because we want you to be very, very sure that you're not going to run out of money. And by doing that, we do it every year. Why? So you keep spending money. So you keep going on extra trips. You don't believe me? You should look at one. It shows you the whole purpose of this thing is the opposite of an income plan. It's the opposite of a budget, which are restrictive measures to make sure the money stays in your accounts, that you stay afraid, your accounts get bigger, and their fees get bigger. But if you have a true advocate fighting for you in the world of retirement, shouldn't their tools be built for you, not them, in terms of spending more money, living more retirement, building more memories? That is actually the goal of retirement, despite popular belief. It's not that whoever gets the biggest account value wins. It's the he who or she who has the most fun and life and memories and connections and all the fun stuff that you've worked your whole life for. That's where the retirement shift changes. And the financial industry treats you like a 20-year-old, like you're still trying to grow your money. They don't know how to have fun. They don't know how to actually enjoy retirement because they're trying to be the same thing for everybody. They represent 20-year-olds and 70-year-olds. Golden Reserve only works with retirees for a reason. Our mindset is to get you to spend your money. And if you don't believe me, not just the income forecast, but we built a darn travel agency in our company to make it easier. It's not to make any more money. It's to make traveling easier so you have more resources, more ideas, more ways to build memories. We want that to be what you remember when you talk about Golden Reserve. They're the memory people. They're the ones that actually want us to spend our money. They're awesome. Their trips are awesome. They're not talking about what we can't do. They're talking about what we can do. And if you want to see what you can do in retirement compared to what you're doing now, get a roadmap and look at the income forecast. We build it as part of every tool. It's the permission slip you've been looking for to go on that extra trip next year.
11: 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Can we do it? 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You can start there today. You can find us at one of our offices near you, Independence, Sheffield, Pepper Pike, Canton, and Akron. 216-930-0000. Again, 216-930-0000. All right, Greg, we're going to do a couple of questions that came in. One for you. That's going to come up in our Ask Greg radio segment. But this one actually came into Market Watch that is right down your alley here. It says, I'm an 84-year-old widowed woman here. My daughter is the beneficiary of my IRA and the successor trustee of my revocable living trust. She's in a shaky marriage that could end in divorce. How do I prevent my soon-to-be ex-son-in-law from claiming part of my inherited IRA? I don't want my money to go to him if they're going to split up. This has got to be a question you've dealt with before.
18: Oh my gosh. As a estate planning attorney back in the day, Randy, Ehlers Stallings, you know, this is one of the most popular questions because the second the door shuts, it's hilarious. We're more, you know, family therapists than we are, you know, estate planning attorney because they dump it all on us and be like, hey, here's the deal. I don't like my son-in-law at all. What do we need to do about this? And you see the divorce rates are, you know, I don't know where they're at. I didn't check today, but, you know, last time we looked into this, they're getting close to 60%.
11: Mm-hmm.
18: So the odds are that you're going to get divorced, mathematically speaking. I know that isn't fun to hear, but that's just where we're at. And the options to give, let's just talk about if you don't do anything, here's what happens. You die. Your trust goes to your child. That IRA named Susie, in their example. And let's call Billy the jerk, right? Billy, okay. The son-in-law that you didn't like. So people are like, well, it's identifiable. It's in the IRA. So that shouldn't be part of the marital estate. Well, here's what Billy's going to say. Billy's going to say, we were using my money and my income and my accounts because Sally said we're going to use that for our retirement when I retire. So we're going to use my money during our life and that money for retirement. So guess what? It is now a marital asset in most states. So that's how you kind of mesh it together. And every state's different, right? You should talk to your attorneys. But by and large, once the money goes to the child that's married, based on the length of the marriage on some states and all kinds of factors that come into play, but you're opening up Pandora's box in terms of letting Billy the goofball jump in and take your stuff. And that's not what we want. So trusts are a confusing instrument, right? Everybody think trusts are for rich people. And when we started building Ehlers Stallings back in 2010, we did a lot of focus on trying to educate people that trusts are for everybody. Trusts are for a grandma that has a $150,000 house and she wants to make sure the house doesn't go to the nursing home. Well, a trust can do that. And they're like, well, she's only got $200,000. I'm like, well, she's got a $150,000 house. Isn't that a pretty good buy? You put a trust together and that house gets protected from the nursing home. Oh, you can do that? That's what trusts do? Yeah. They're not just for rich people, folks. They're for everybody. They're not terribly cost, you know, they're not cost prohibitive. How many times, you know, like a lot of these trusts out there, $2,000, $3,000, $4,000, $5,000, I mean, pick your poison depending on what city you live in and how expensive your attorney is, but they're not tens of thousands of dollars in most circumstances. These things are one-time expenses that don't require maintenance. That can save you hundreds of thousands of dollars from a legal perspective and from a tax perspective and from a nursing home perspective and from a probate perspective and from a Billy perspective. And the way a trust works, I want you guys to think about this like a company. And that's how I used to explain trust, because it's hard, because if people don't understand, imagine me transferring my car or my pickup truck. My pickup truck gets transferred to a company, Coca-Cola. The company owns the pickup truck, right? That's how it works. It's titled Coca-Cola owns my Dodge Ram, right? That's how it works. So no different. Think of a trust like a company. It's just a separate entity. That's a fancy legal word, entity. It's an entity that can own things. So now your trust owns certain assets. So if you put your IRA into the trust, you put your CDs into your trust, you put your house into your trust now owns it. Now, she mentioned that she has a revocable living trust. Mm-hmm. That means it's a fancy word, family trust, revocable trust, they're all the same. That means that mom or whoever's involved, you're the CEO of that company. You're the CEO of your trust. That means you can take things out of the trust, put things in the trust, and kind of manage what happens in the trust. So you have carte blanche control over everything. So it's just as if you owned it or if you owned the entire company. If you own Coca-Cola, you can make them start making orange juice. You can do whatever you want. No different than when you own the trust. So people are nervous. Well, if I transfer the trust, what happens? Now there's different kinds of trust and they do different things and it is more nuanced than that. But by and large, the most popular trusts we see are revocable trusts in which you remain the trustee until you die. And then you name the next CEO of your trust, which is called a trustee. So she was going to name her daughter of that trust. So let's say the trust owns the IRA or any other asset. Now, when Billy and Sally get divorced, the trust owns the IRA, not Sally. Mm-hmm. So when the court says we're going to divide the marital assets, she's like, well, no, this is going to stay in trust. And then if I don't spend it, it goes to my kids. And then if they don't spend it, it goes to their kids. So it's protected in the sense that they can take money out of it whenever they want to support themselves, but they don't own the asset. Now, ironically, they could take the money out of the trust, which many people do, and it screws up all the planning. So if Sally just takes everything out of the trust and puts in her name, same deal with divorce. Then you're back into the quagmire of divorce court, right? Where what's a marital asset, what's not a marital asset. But if it's in the trust, a lot of times, and it depends on the state and depends on the trust, I will say a lot of these things are dependent on the tools in which you use, but by and large, trusts can be a great tool to avoid probate, taxes, nursing home care, and Billy. That's right. It can avoid that in-law issue you're trying to avoid. I also love trust for delaying distributions. A lot of times people are really bad with money. It's not an IQ thing. It's not, hey, my kid went and got all A's. It has nothing to do with that. It's just a lottery effect. And if you inherit large amounts of money, you usually do stupid things. So one of the ways we can avoid that is delay the distributions. You get a third at 35, a third at 40, a third at 45. Well, in that case, then Billy may only get a third of the trust. That's another way you can set up these trusts to hedge out the relationship. So if they're together after 15 years, then okay, whatever, fine. They made it. They get it. But if they don't get it, you know, you're only losing a third of the IRA versus all of it. So these are different ways all this works. That's why our legal protection plan. So people, you know, that do retirement planning do almost exclusively investment stuff. They actually don't talk about all the things of retirement, taxes, legal. So our law firm, Ayler Stallings, is involved and does an inventory of all your, you know, if you come in and get a roadmap, we do an inventory of all your legal documents, what needs to be updated, what needs to be replaced, and what other options can you add on to your plan to satisfy some additional goals. There's a lot of legal tools out there that aren't being used because the financial advisor doesn't have a relationship with the attorney down the road because they don't like each other. Well, guess what? They have to like me. I control both. I own both the law firm and the financial company. So that allows me to ensure that everyone's involved, everyone has an equal say, and you have access to attorneys when you have questions. A lot of times it's questions based. It's not always just a tool or a document. It's like, hey, how does this work? Should I pay off these credit cards? How do I set up to avoid probate? What's going on here? Wouldn't it be nice to call your finance guy that then walks down the hallway and grabs an attorney? Wouldn't that be fun? Or gets an attorney on the phone call that's across the street or down the road that works with us and you don't get a bill for it? That's the idea of bringing everything under one roof, legal, tax, and finance. That's what retirees really need, is all three working together. And our legal protection plan is part of every roadmap that we build, Randy, because of these reasons.
11: 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There's a place for you to put some information in there. And our team reaches out to you and says, okay, what's on your mind? How can we start this conversation about your retirement and go from there? Or reach out to any of our Cleveland area offices, Independence, Sheffield, Pepper Pike, Canton, and Akron. 216-930-0000. 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We're going to take a break, and when we come back, we're going to talk about you and your IRA and your 401k. 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
11: 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You might want to have another bucket of money somewhere along the line. Why is this a problem? 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Tell me, I got to believe a lot of people go into retirement, and that is what they have.
18: 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The fools of the industry. Come listen to the fools. I mean, they go on to talk about Irma, and they're like, well, when the market goes down, you should be able to have other sources to pull money from so that you can, you know, leverage something, something, something, something. You know, you can harvest capital gains tax losses, a bunch of stuff that for everyday retirees, you're like, dude, I'm just trying to go to Florida and maybe go to Texas Roadhouse a couple times a month. Like, what are we doing here? I got to sit here and wait. I'm out. My blooming onion has to wait until NVIDIA drops 4%. Like, that's not how people live. And they talked about Irma. Everybody loves to bring up Irma. Well, Greg, what about Irma? You got to take money out. I'm like, well, for a couple, it's $218,000 is how much you can take out before any Irma effects. Like, what? Yeah, you can take out $218,000. When was the last time a retiree just drained $218,000? You know, Social Security is probably 50 or 60. So you'd have to take $150,000, $140,000 out of your IRAs in 1 year. And I guess I'm scratching my head because even most Roth conversion plans don't hit those numbers. They might if you have a really big IRA that you're converting, because those things are usually 7 to 10 years. But I'm not following their logic and I'm not following their choices. So here's what I recommend. This is all confusing to me, and I do this for a living. And I read this article twice, and I still didn't understand their point. Like, are they saying you shouldn't take the work match? Because they're not even factoring in. A lot of people, 401k and IRA plans, they're matching your contribution. So you're getting 100% return. Are you saying you should turn that down? Now, here's the issue I have. That a lot of people, that's their only investment vehicle, and that's okay. Like most of our folks that come through our door now, our clients, our retirees, they're at, near, or in retirement. They have $500,000 to $3 million of investables. That's, now, do we have people that have $10 million, $5 million? Sure, but the median average for us across the country is $500,000 to $3 million. That's kind of the norm for us. And the majority, if not all of them, their largest assets, their IRA, which means their largest tax liability is IRA. So it's not that they have it, Randy, that's bad. It's how do you get it out effectively and pay the least amount of tax on it? So they're missing the point here. The point isn't, should I have an IRA or should I not have an IRA? It's a lot of times not a choice. You just have to have it because that's how you socked away money for the last 30 years. You can't just all of a sudden change the tax status of your accounts. But what you can do is get an IRA tax plan from us. Our team of CPAs review it. Everyone's on board to show you how to take money out of there without screwing up your IRMA and how to get that money out earlier in retirement to maximize the most amount of money staying with you. Because if you take it out too late and a spouse passes, the IRMA goes from $218,000 to $109,000, right? It goes from $274,000 to $137,000. So the IRMA limits start to really catch up with you, not to mention the tax rates really hurt you. Go from a couple rate to a single rate. This is why it's so important to get ahead of these earlier in retirement and not wait until 73. Not wait until it's too late. Get these things done. Get all of your money converted on your terms over 7 to 10 years earlier in retirement. Now you're going to have all after-tax money that's growing 100% tax-free for longer periods of time, Randy. That's how you beat Uncle Sam. Let us show you how to beat Uncle Sam. 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But this IRA tax plan is one of the most popular tools we have. And for our clients, we update it every year, Randy, just so they can see where they're at based on tax law changes, market fluctuations, all that fun stuff.
11: 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Again, 216-930-0000. 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
11: Coming up on the second half of Fire Your Financial Advisor with Greg Ehler, a listener wonders how early retirement will change their planning, and is your retirement plan suddenly out of date? We'll talk about that and more coming up on this half hour of Fire Your Financial Advisor. And Greg, as people are listening to the show, or they're watching on YouTube, or they're listening to the podcast, however they're accessing the show, they may say, you know what? Kind of like what this guy has to say. I'd like to hear more. And Golden Reserve does a lot of events where you can do just that. Nice dinner and some information about you retiring. Tell me about what you're doing right now.
18: Yeah, we do a ton. I don't know. We do hundreds a year across the Midwest, hundreds of dinner seminars, and they're different. And here's how they're different. Everyone else is lame and we are not. Look at their mailer. Lame. It's like a high school project. Ours is nicer. And it's not just about nicer mailers. It's about nicer experiences. When you show up at our place, what's going to happen? You're going to get greeted. You're going to get a gift. You're going to get seated. There's going to be a whole thing. A lot of times there's accountants and lawyers running around. You're going to be part of this process. Guess what else? Our PowerPoint's better. Why? It's not too long. No one wants to sit through a 2-hour presentation like other places. Again, lame. Us, we're going to try to keep it 30, 45 minutes. You know why? Because we know that you don't have that much attention span. You want to have a couple cocktails that we pay for. Again, they don't. We do. We include cocktails. Why? Because everyone else is lame and we're awesome. Again, Randy, the food, the steaks, the best places. Why? They're at like Golden Corral. We're at the nice steakhouses. Again, lame versus us. Our seminars are better. We're going to tell clients stories. We're not going to talk about financial projects and Monte Carlo analysis and all kinds of boring stuff. We're going to talk about client stories about fees, taxes, market risk, long-term care, income that we bring to life that resonate with you, the things that you care about. Why? Because our seminars are better. It's not even close. If you come to our place, the one thing people say is, wow, this was different. It wasn't lame. And that's what we're shooting for here. We're trying to create a different experience. And if you sign up for a roadmap, guess what? We give you another gift. These are the kind of things that we try to be different. You know, our radio show is so much better than our competition. We've heard the other people's radio shows. They're horrendous. I mean, they are horrendous. Lame city. I see why we're winning across the country so much, because it's easy. It's like playing with toddlers. I am playing basketball against a bunch of 5-year-olds. That is everyone in my market. I am dunking on everybody. And that's okay. That's how we are. Golden Reserve's better. We care more. Our message is different. Our services are different. The way we charge is different. The way we talk about retirement is different. And that's the whole darn idea. And so are our seminars. If you want to check them out, you know, just look up our website, goldenreserve.com, and then look at the upcoming seminars. We're doing them all over the Midwest. If you don't see one that's close to you, shoot us a message. We'll let you know when we're back in your neighborhood, and we'll get you a spot RSVP'd.
11: 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All right, Greg, we're going to askgregradio.com. If you have a question, you listen to the show, you go, I wonder what he would say about this. Well, don't sit there and wonder about it. Just send us an email and we'll do it right here on the radio. Askgregradio.com. That's the email. And all you have to do is send us your question. And here is one. Hey, Greg, my wife and I are considering retiring early. We're both 48 years old. We'd like to retire sometime in the next 5 to 7 years. What are the unique considerations that we have to deal with? We know our timeline's going to be longer, and we know we can't get into our 401k until 59 and a half. We also know that healthcare is going to be an issue. What would be the appropriate time to start talking to a retirement planner? Thank you very much. Signed, John. Okay, John, here we go.
18: Oh, wow. So when I saw the 48-year-old thing about retiring, and it dawned on me that I was 46. Like,
11: this guy did pretty good.
18: Well, I mean, I'm just like, time flies by. Mm-hmm. I'm getting closer to the R word, which is kind of fun, right? We'll see. I don't think I'm there yet. So let's talk about the healthcare first. So there's big numbers out there. You got 62 where Social Security becomes eligible, and then you have 65 where Medicare becomes eligible. So that's why, not so coincidentally, people identify between 62 and 65 as retirement years, is because that's when things are the easiest, meaning everything just automatically turns on for you when you're ready. I would challenge that. Derek Coburn came on our show a few months ago and talked about retirement. The way we think about retirement's wrong. If you have done enough work and you have enough money to do everything you want, shouldn't you retire early? The reason people delay is because of the fear of the unknown. So when you think of things like healthcare, there are a lot of options. You may have an HSA that can cover that, you know, bulk of payments over a period of time, depending on how long it is until Medicare turns on. You can look at COBRA. A lot of times you get up to 18 months after that. That could be another conduit as we start to stack up affordable care. You know, that you have the government, you know, the Affordable Care Act, you know, like they have their whole system. You have the open market, you have marketplace. All of these things are out there. Go price them out. Go see what you're paying now versus, you know, what you're paying at work. And I know sometimes, like, gosh, it's a little bit more. You're like, okay, but what would you do with no work next year? Is it worth that premium that you're paying an extra $300 a year in healthcare premiums? $500, $1,000, $2,000? What's the threshold in which that year of memories wouldn't be worth the cost? Let's have those kind of conversations. Those are fun. Where you go out and you find out what the world's really going to give you. Like, because you're like, well, I got to wait till 75, 65. Why? I got to wait till 60, 62. Whatever the magic numbers are, you're just like, well, I don't understand. Do you need full Social Security or partial? You know, you can start a little earlier. Like these are the comments. You shouldn't be letting these things drive your retirement if you've got enough money stocked away. The stock market has grown more in the last 14 years than almost any time in our history. So it's like there's a good chance you guys won the lottery. This is the retirement lottery. You can retire earlier because of the growth, as long as we don't fall off a cliff and then, you know, have another 30 or 40% drop and now you're back to the same boat again. But if you play your cards right, get your money in the right vehicles that are a little bit safer, it's Margaritaville time, guys. Let's get it on, right? Like this is a huge opportunity to retire early thanks to the stock market the last 14 years. I mean, this is it, Randy. So when I talk to people, let's do the math and make it a math problem. And then once we get it out of the math problem, let's make it a retirement fund problem of what we're going to do. These are the kind of things that I think most people don't think are possible. Let's start knocking down these fake barriers of 62 and 65, and let's just start doing some, let's do some math. Let's see what the healthcare market looks like. Let's see what these things look like. And I know that they may cost money, but I tell you what, Randy, there's only one thing that people run out of in retirement in our experience.
11: Time.
18: It's time.
11: Yep.
18: You run out of time. And I hate to see someone run out of time that thought they couldn't start a little bit earlier. Who wouldn't want to add 5, 6, 10 years to your retirement when you're younger and you're doing more stuff and you have the ability to, you know, really embrace what that feels like? Those are the things that really light me up, Randy. Those are the things that I want to share with you as a community. It's why I do this radio show, is I think that's where most people miss the mark in our industry, is they try to be so rigid and like, well, you got to wait till at least 62 or you got to wait till 65, instead of doing the math and saying, hey, I think you're going to be fine. You got a couple million dollars socked away. You know, let's put this in some good returns. That'll pay for the premiums. Let's go retire. Let's start Margaritaville a little earlier and have a little fun. So, you know, for us, Randy, that's an important thing. And if you want to have this conversation, if you are talking retirement, it's a good time to talk to a retirement planner. If you're thinking about retirement, you're thinking about the options of retirement, it's a good time to talk to a retirement planner. That's when you're ready to start talking about the R word. That's when you engage a retirement planner. And I think a good first step is our roadmap, because it addresses what we believe are five of the biggest risks of retirement: fees, taxes, market, legal, and of course, income. Let's get that first introductory thing built, and then let's see how confident you feel when we're done. Do you feel confident that that's the right plan, that you have the right protections in place and assets in place to do everything you want? Or do you need to put a couple more pennies away? That's a good first step for retirement, Randy, and I hope a lot of people take it.
11: Well, I say this every week, and I'm going to say it again right now. It's time to do the math on your retirement. And that's really what Greg is saying right now. If it's juggling around in your head, it's time to have the conversation and put pencil to paper. Let's do it. Here's the number and here's the website, getyourroadmap.com. Let's sit down and build your roadmap for retirement, talking about markets and taxes and fees and the legal protection aspect of this as well, having the right documents in place, and certainly, how do you get paid? What is the income in retirement? Let's get it all done. You can call us at 216-930-0000. Again, 216-930-0000. We have offices in Independence, Sheffield, Pepper Pike, Canton, and Akron. Well, you know a lot about Greg, and you know probably two things about me on this show. And one is I love golf, and that's my thing. The other is, when it comes to TV, my wife rules the TV. She's got the remote in her hand, and we watch a lot of hospital shows. I've seen them all. I've mentioned that in the past. And I just found out just this week that Grey's Anatomy is going again for their 23rd season. Oh, my God. Okay, so I've seen all 22. I've suffered through them all. Sometimes I'm sitting there looking at my iPad. Yes, that's true. But in any event, the same thing over and over and over again sometimes works, but sometimes does not. So I started thinking, financially speaking, Greg, there are things that people probably think that are still working in retirement that you're going to say, yes, we should do this. And the fact of the matter is, that's so yesterday. That's so 10 years ago. That is not working anymore. Can you give me some examples of some things like that that people might think they're going to use in retirement, but probably won't?
18: Yeah, I think bonds have kind of had their day. Mm-hmm. I still like municipal bonds for certain people that are probably not retired because of the tax benefits. Obviously, they grow tax-free. So their after-tax equivalents are pretty nice for muni bonds. Gold, I think, was like an age. I know everybody was like, look at it. I'm like, yeah, it's down 8% this month. Uh-huh. Like, you know, everybody was like, gold, the gold hawks were going crazy. And and I think gold is kind of, you know, an antiquated. Now, it's fine. It doesn't mean you can't have it. It just means that I don't think it was what it was. You know, what it once was, I think the market's kind of passed it by. But the big one I want to talk about today is long-term care insurance.
11: Okay.
18: Long-term care insurance, to me, we all know the risk. Everyone, you know, raise your hand if you're not driving, or at least keep one hand if you're driving, of someone that they know that went to a nursing home, and they know someone that's been in the nursing home for 1 year, 3 years, 5 years, 10 years. Everyone knows someone that's been like that. And we all know that the costs are outrageous, right? You know, it used to be $10,000 a year. Now it's $10,000 a month. Average days are getting up in the 2, 3, 4 years because of the cognitive disorders that we're seeing, Parkinson's, Alzheimer's, dementia. All of those things are growing, growing, growing. So that means that you have to have a way to account for $200,000, $300,000, $400,000, $500,000. And people don't realize Medicare doesn't pay for this. And be like, oh, you know, it's not true. My dad just went in and Medicare's paying. They'll pay for up to 100 days. And almost no one gets it at 100 days. It's just, if you're showing signs of improvement, Medicare is a rehabilitative program. It does not pay for the nursing home. It does not pay for assisted living long term. It pays for the first 100 days. But if two doctors say that you're not getting better, you get kicked off it a lot of times after 30 or 45 days. So that's how Medicare works with an intangent with long-term care. So this is a huge risk that no one wants to talk about. This is the biggest risk that we see that gets ignored because no one wants to think about going to nursing home. It's not a fun thought of being in a position where you can't take care of yourself and your spouse can't take care of you, or you can't take care of your spouse and you have to put them in a facility, which stinks, but it happens, right? There's like a 70% chance, or, you know, every year that the numbers go up, but there's like a 70% chance one member of a couple will need some help aging. Right. It's just, we're getting healthier and we're living longer. That's the rub. You live longer, the chance of you needing help increases every year. But the issue is also the cost. There's a lot of baby boomers out there and they're starting to get into that world where they're starting to think about it. And long-term care insurance, for a long time, when I got into this business, a legal business, when I opened my law firm back in 2010, it was the heyday, the end of the heyday of the Cadillac Genworth policy, where people would buy long-term care insurance and it's like, we'll pay for everything. And people are like, I got it. And they shine it. And all of a sudden, all those long-term care insurance companies went out of business because people started living longer and they were in facilities longer. And the costs, like I said, went from $10,000 a year to $10,000 a month. So MetLife and all these other companies, you know, got out of the business. And people started to do all these different hybrids of long-term care insurance where it's like, well, One America, MoneyGuard, all these insurance. And first of all, at that point in your life, you're not excited about paying an insurance premium. Right? You hate it, actually. You hate the idea of an insurance premium. You're like, I don't want to pay for any more insurance. But that's what they did. They started having people pay single pays or multiple pays. And then what they started also doing is they started raising the premiums. The older you got, they weren't fixed. So people were getting priced out. So they were paying into these policies for 10 years and then dropping them because the premiums got too high, which was like a double bubble. You wasted all that money. So people, the long-term care insurance had a bad run, right? Like, people did not like it. For all of those reasons, they didn't want to pay premiums. They heard premiums went up and then the benefits were going down. People were getting a lot less for their bang for their buck. They weren't getting unlimited. If I go in, it pays for everything. No. You get 3 years and here's how much you get a month. And people are like, gross. That doesn't even feel like it's worth it. And I feel like there's some good salespeople out there that made these products sound better than they were. And I don't hate long-term care insurance. If you have it, great. Don't stop paying because of this segment. But I do think, you know, it needs to be thought about hard. Now, what we're seeing now are more bridge insurance policies. They're not traditional insurance. They're annuities. And here's why I like them. They said, let's take all the things people hate about long-term care insurance and let's evolve it to something else. And, you know, I'm thinking of one product in particular, and they call it a bridge. And essentially, it functions just like an annuity. You give them $100,000 And instantly, you don't have to go through a medical exam. You don't get poked. You don't. A doctor doesn't come in. You just have to do a quick survey. And after that survey, they determine if you get, I'm going to make these numbers up. These aren't real numbers, but like you can get $150,000 benefit, $250,000 benefit, or $300,000 benefit based on your health. But no one gets denied. So you're guaranteed at least a 50% increase on your money. Now, that feels like it got rid of a lot of the things that people hate about long-term care insurance. Was no one wants to get denied. That's embarrassing. You don't want to apply for insurance and have them say no. And, you know, as I go through this process, they also know that if you don't use it, it's still yours. It's like, you know, like I always say, annuities are kind of like a big account. Like, you know, people think of like CDs that grow every year. Well, annuities grow every year and they're your account. And if you don't use it, you don't lose.

0: listened, realized that people were probably not liking the same tool over and over again. And by using this type of, you know, protection, people can sock away $100,000. You know, each couple puts away $100,000. You could get up to $500,000 to $600,000 of protection over the course of just putting, putting $100,000 away. That feels for each of them. So you have $200,000. That feels pretty good. That feels like a good hedge where, hey, oh, by the way, it operates like a lot of my other annuities, if I have one, but it has all these cool long-term care features that allow me to have more safety and protection in my product. Now, Randy, that may sound like something you're interested in or it doesn't, but it is a great example of the evolution of hopefully no more Grey's Anatomy and something new and unique that actually our market may find a lot of value in.
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1: 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We're going to do a little Mythbusters. We used to do a feature on the show a while back called Mythbusters. And the myth that we're going to talk about today is my expenses in retirement will go down, so I'll spend less money. I did a little work on that, not a lot, because, you know, I looked at what Medicare costs and all that kind of thing. So right now, for me and my wife to be on benefits at my company, it's about $650 a month. That's what we're paying. So I thought, well, we get to Medicare, it'll be a lot less. Well, let's look at that. Each person, $205, that's $410. And then you want to get a supplemental plan, about $100, that's $200. 400 plus 200 is 600, and we're right back where we started from. So, Greg, is this something?

0: people feel that they're going to be spending less money in retirement, and then they find out, hey, everything's pretty much is the same as what it was before, and I've got a plan for that. What do you find?
1: So I think you picked the one thing that we know keeps going up, right? Mm-hmm. Healthcare is going to be what it is. And I think people should just accept it, and it is what it is, right? Like, it's important. It's important that you have good health coverage. It's important that you feel supported through the gap, you know, the Medigap, you know, supplements, whatever you choose. But yeah, I think those numbers are consistent with the AARP stuff we talked about last week, Randy, when you were going through the different averages of mm-hmm. what people are paying monthly for healthcare and retirement. So, you know, yeah, 700 to up to 1,000, depending on how fancy you want to get with your gap coverage. And to me, just put a pin in that. You know that that's the same. Now, when it comes to other things, you know, maybe your house is paid off, your cars are paid off, you don't travel as much, you don't go out to dinner as much, or maybe you go out to dinner more. These are things that are very important that you need to factor in when it comes to your retirement. And, you know, a lot of times people's homes are one of their bigger expenses, paying that mortgage. So when that goes away, that's a big savings, right? Someone's paying $2,000 or $3,000 a month, and all of a sudden that goes away. That's a huge win that you can maybe offset against some of the healthcare costs. So you got to get it all together. We use our income forecast to do this. We go through all your expenses. We go through all your income from the previous year, and then we forecast it out 25 years to see what would be left in your accounts, assuming, you know, inflation, some travel, some healthcare issues, and a simple 5% return. And those are the things that we do to build confidence to say, oh, all right, because it's not about what healthcare costs are, Randy. And I think that's where people get lost, right? Like, a lot of times everyone has their hot button. We talked about last week. There's one thing that you don't want to pay more for. What was yours last week? Well, you didn't want to pay more for
0: haircuts, dentists, and doctor appointments.
1: That's it. So I don't want to tip at the gas station.
0: Yeah.
1: I mean, it's like, I just want to pay for my gas and get a pack of gum. I didn't realize this required a tip line. But anyways, well, when we go through this process, Randy, what we want to do is, you see the forest of the trees. It's like, yeah, Randy, you know, healthcare costs what it is, but let's look at what's left at the end of the year. Mm-hmm. And I think sometimes that brings people comfort where it's like, hey, that may be a little bit more expensive, but your money grew $25,000 based on last year's spending at the end of this year. Oh, so what's that mean? Well, it means you can spend probably $50,000 to $75,000 a year more and never run out of money. Or you could just spend $25,000 a year and your accounts will never go backwards. Oh, that's the fun of playing with the income forecast tool, is that it's the dream builder. The dream builder tool lets you do new home projects, build dream cars, build boats, go to travel, get condos, do whatever you want to do, because that's what it's all about, Randy. I am so, you know, excited about sharing this tool with folks, because it allows people, our people will go out in the field and build these income forecasts and present them. And it's the best part of the meeting, because it really does show people where they're going and what they can do the following year. And we update it every year for our clients so that they always have that confidence when it comes to spending more and doing more in retirement, because no one wants to be the richest guy in the graveyard, right? No one wants to be that guy. They want to be the person that has the most memories, the most pictures, the most trips, the most fun at the house, the most friends, the most family gatherings. And to do that, our income forecast, we believe, helps really lube up those hard, screechy, I don't want to spend kind of attitudes into a world where it becomes fun. Yeah. It becomes more fun every year.
0: We want to give you the permission to spend in retirement confidently. 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Let's sit down and build a plan like that. 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Again, 216-930-0000. 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
6: Relief efforts continue in Venezuela. It's 1 o'clock. I'm Andy Betts. First, meteorologist Anthony Copeland with 3 News Weather.
7: Partly sunny to partly cloudy conditions for this afternoon. Some pop-up showers likely as we head into the mid-afternoon hours. Expect cooler conditions right at the lake shore. Temperatures down to the south, warming up upper 70s, low 80s. For tonight, we cool off with a few clouds. Temperatures in the low 60s with fog developing.
6: Right now, it's 73 degrees at your severe weather station. U.S. search and rescue teams are now on the ground in Venezuela after devastating back-to-back earthquakes. A U.N. official saying there are likely 50,000 people unaccounted for as the death toll continues to rise. ABC's Marcus Moore reports.
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6: Forecasters are warning that a heat wave headed for the eastern United States will be significant and dangerous. The National Weather Service says the heat wave could begin this weekend and last until July 4th. Record-breaking temperatures are possible as soon as Monday, when St. Louis could hit 106 degrees, Chicago 102, and Little Rock, Arkansas could see 106. On Wednesday, Cincinnati could see 107, while Nashville and Detroit could hit 104 degrees. By Wednesday, Washington, D.C. could hit a scorching 111 degrees. The Public Utilities Commission of Ohio and the State Fire Marshal's Office are investigating Thursday afternoon's natural gas leak and explosion in a subdivision in Twinsburg Township that destroyed 3 houses and damaged 20 others. Twinsburg Fire Chief Earl Wilson says the damage is widespread.
10: There's damage not just controlled to this neighborhood, but on a street on either side and sometimes 2 streets over. The concussion of the blast has taken out windows, siding, the soffits, some lights, doors. You see garage doors pushed in, and that was from the pressure from the blast.
6: The chief says we may never know what caused the spark that set off the gas. Downtown Cleveland's biggest grocery store is closing its doors, and reaction is coming in.
11: Heinen's announced Friday they are closing their store in the historic Cleveland Trust Rotunda July 31st. Mayor Justin Bibbs says his administration has provided more than $250,000 of incentives to support operations of the store. Michael Diemer, head of Downtown Cleveland Incorporated, said ensuring the 21,000 residents of downtown have access to affordable and convenient grocery options is a priority. Heinen says they're having ongoing economic sustainability challenges, so that's why the store is closing. I'm Tom Moore.
6: In a little over a year, veterans and the unhoused will have a place in the rain where they can get an apartment. Groundbreaking was Thursday for Broadway Commons. Kevin Nowak of CHN Housing Partners says it will be a 62-unit apartment building totally for veterans as well as people at risk of homelessness.
12: oftentimes when we think about homelessness, we end up missing the fact that these are people's parents, their brothers or sisters, their cousins, their uncles, their friends. And this really helps people to become housing stable.
6: Broadway Commons in Lorain is being made possible by various county, state, and federal agencies, plus banks and charitable foundations. Joey Cantillo got the no decision in last night's 3-1 loss to the Mariners, despite striking out a season-high tying 9 batters in 6 innings. Tonight, Slade Ciccone takes the mound for Cleveland. First pitch at 7:10. 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I'm Andy Betts.
13: 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Right now, we still have a fire closing down North Ridge Road, both directions between Lane Road and Center Road in Perry. Use an alternate route. If you see something else happening we don't, let us know on the traffic tip line, 216-986-8888. Let us know what you see and where it's at. 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
23: I suppose it's appropriate for a character whose secret identity is a millionaire and later a billionaire. But money was kind of the driving force behind Batman at the beginning. So a struggling and fairly undistinguished cartoonist named Bob Kane was working for National Periodical Publications, doing funny animal comics, he was doing adventure comics, he was doing anything he could to try to make a name for himself, try to just make a living. And he heard that Jerry Siegel and Joe Shuster, who were the co-creators of Superman, were making a really nice living, hundreds of dollars a week, you know, just out of the Great Depression, tail end of the Great Depression from their creation. He talked to his editor, and the editor said, yeah, you bring me another Superman, and this will be lucrative for you. And he said, you know, I'll do it over a weekend. He basically went home and tried to come up with his version of Superman. And initially, the character he came up with was really nothing like the Batman that we all know. He looked more like a circus acrobat with a domino mask, blonde hair, Leonardo da Vinci-inspired black batwing cape. He was possibly going to be a flying superhero. But thankfully, Kane was in touch with a very talented, very inventive writer named Bill Finger. And Bill Finger saw the raw potential there. He took Kane's ideas, he refined it, he gave Batman the cape and cowl and outfit really close to what we know and love today. He took Kane's concept and turned it into something that 80 years later still energizes and excites fans everywhere. Batman made his debut in a publication called Detective Comics. And Detective very much spun out of the pulp magazines that had preceded it. So they were raw, edgy, dark stories. The good guys were very good, the bad guys were very bad. Bad guys often meant very gruesome fates. And Detective Comics, as the title indicates, every month had detective stories. And Batman, the earliest stories, and actually throughout his history, you know, they have been detective stories. He's one of the people who claims the title of the world's greatest detective. So each story had to have at least some hint of a mystery to justify Batman's inclusion. The early Batman comics did have stories like that. They did have mysteries involving political corruption and gangsters and, you know, the kind of stories one would say were ripped from the headlines. And prior to that, it had been police officers, it had been private investigators, a lot of square-jawed guys wearing suits punching gangsters on the cover. So obviously, Batman wearing his incredibly dark costume, swooping out of the night sky, grabbing criminals, energized audiences the same way that Superman the year before really energized readers. And very soon, Batman became a staple. He appeared every month in that magazine, and Detective Comics circulation went through the roof. And he was awarded his own solo magazine. You know, in the late 30s, this was very forward-thinking on the part of the publisher that's now known as DC Comics. So Kane and Finger knew we need colorful villains, we need eye-catching covers, we need dynamic storytelling. They really were going that direction very early. So within about a year of Batman's debut, we had the introduction of Robin the Boy Wonder. Again, bright red, yellow, green costume. They called him the Laughing Young Daredevil. I would say that's why we're still talking about Batman today in the present tense instead of some interesting pulp-inspired character whose time came and went. Immediately, I think for the better, changed the tone of the stories. It made Batman a father figure, gave him someone to talk to when he was his way through a case, and that gave the readers a surrogate, a stand-in where they could feel like, hey, I could do that. I could take part in these adventures. And that partnership really pushed Batman even farther into the superhero territory than he'd been before. And, you know, that pushed the villains that much farther into extremes, because right after Robin's debut, you had Joker, who was evil and dangerous a villain as there was. You had Catwoman, Two-Face, and the Penguin, and the Riddler, who are just as iconic as any heroes from that era. They really tapped into something. They knew what would be popular, they knew what would sell, they knew what the kids liked. They did pay incredibly close attention to their competition, so they paid attention to what kind of numbers is Superman doing, what's going on in Captain Marvel this month, who's the big new character on the stands, and if there was a way for them to tap into an audience, even if it was taking away readers from other books that were coming out from the same publisher, then they tapped into that. And the first year before Robin was introduced, the stories were very grim, they were very dark, and very quickly the publisher realized, you know, we're reaching hundreds of thousands, maybe millions of kids with these comics. Maybe we have a responsibility here to be setting a better example. So they decided early on, Batman doesn't carry a gun, Batman doesn't use lethal force, he tries to find a better way to solve his problems. If he can solve a problem with out violence by using his intellect and using his detective skills, that's even better.
0: And you've been listening to Andrew Farago tell the remarkable story of Batman's history. 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
0: And we're back with Our American Stories and the story of Batman. Andrew Farago, curator of the Cartoon Art Museum, was just telling us how Bob Kane and Bill Finger not only created the character, but paid close attention to what the audience wanted. With the idea that children were their primary audience, the publisher, as well as the creators, made it clear early that Batman didn't use lethal force, but rather his intellect to defeat his foes. Back to Andrew.
23: So Batman was fighting murderers, he was fighting killers, he was fighting really the lowest of the low as far as the villains went. And as more children were reading these books, as DC Comics was increasingly concerned about setting a good example, they realized, why don't we tone him down a little bit? Why don't we have him do funny crimes and zany crimes? And by World War II, especially when kids wanted lighthearted entertainment, these adventures were becoming outrageous, more over the top. You had another artist by the late 40s, early 50s come on who really redefined Batman, an artist named Dick Sprang. He had a more cartoony art style, and Batman was this big, barrel-chested, smiling adventurer. Robin started cracking puns and wacky jokes. They would have crazy adventures that involved things like giant oversized prop typewriters or blimp chases or time travel. Bad guys that he's fighting during that time include aliens, they include mad scientists. You may have a criminal where Batman is trying to uncover his identity, and they'll realize that the criminal is spelling out his name one crime at a time. And they went from being, let's be just a little bit different than the real world, to let's go totally nuts and have a crazy, fun adventure story. I would imagine anybody who read the first issues in 1939 and then took a break and came back around 1952 would not have recognized the character. And actually this was totally fine with the audiences, because up until that point there was constant audience turnover in comic book readership. You did have some diehard fans who started reading in the 30s and kept reading, but generally speaking kids would read from about 8 until maybe 12 or so, drop out, and then a new batch of 8 to 12 year olds would come in. So stories didn't have to be particularly sophisticated. They didn't really need continuity that carried over from one month to the next. Stories could repeat themselves every few years because they assumed that the readers were new and hadn't seen them before. Characters like Batman and Superman, they were seen as very safe, very respectable books that any kid could read. You knew you were getting a good, reliable adventure story every month. By the early 60s, Batman was actually in danger of cancellation. You know, it may have been that they weren't challenging their audiences. They had competition from publishers like Marvel, who were really winning the hearts and minds of younger readers. They were seen as more dynamic, more fun, and more challenging stories. At this point, they actually turned to some creators who had recently revitalized one of their comics, The Flash. They took a character from World War II era and came up with a new version of him that really engaged readers. It was exciting, it was more modern, it was more dynamic. Whereas Batman in the early 60s looked like a throwback, kind of a relic. So they had creators like writer Gardner Fox and artist Carmine Infantino come along. And this is really what ultimately saved Batman. They did an era called the New Look. They modernized him. He was not the barrel-chested, grinning, kind of Superman knockoff character that he was. They made him more streamlined. They made him a modern detective. They gave him computer equipment and modernized everything about the character. And that was a signal to readers that, hey, take a look, we're changing things. We are aware that Marvel Comics exists and that's the comic of choice for young readers and teens right now. But, we can be cool, we can be hip, we can be with it. And right around that time, executives at ABC were looking at they wanted to bring a comic strip to television. They wanted to take advantage of things like Technicolor, and they wanted to take advantage of nostalgia that people had for popular characters. So some producers, including a man named Bill Dozier, were determined to bring comics to television somehow. That was going to be it. That was going to be the kind of thing that they could put toe-to-toe with shows like The Addams Family and The Munsters that were winning over young audiences, this really coveted young audiences and their families. And they had all grown up reading Batman. They had fond memories of him, and they thought, we can do this. We can make this a fun television show. The TV show, when it debuted in 1966, was an immediate sensation. It was a huge hit in the ratings, and really nothing would be the same for the character after that. It was just a smash in every sense. You had Adam West as Batman on the cover of Time Magazine, Life Magazine, TV Guide. You had fashions inspired by Batman. You had catchphrases. You had every possible kind of merchandise under the sun coming out. It put the comic books back toward the top of the sales charts. You know, even though the show was campy, it was comedy, it was humor, it really wasn't far off from the source material. Adam West was perfect as a stoic, square-jawed, very sincere hero and crime fighter. And you had Burt Ward as his plucky, inquisitive, excitable sidekick. You know, if you look at the roster, if you look at the cast list in the second and third season, you'll see that Hollywood A-listers were fighting. They were begging to be on this show because they wanted to be a Batman villain or make a cameo appearance. It was the cool, hip thing to do at the time. You know, all good things must come to an end, and the ratings came tumbling back down to earth very quickly in the third season, but damage had been undone, and Batman would have his ups and downs in the years since, but there was never any danger of him going away once the television show hit. The Batman TV show came to define the character for a long time, for a good 20 years, as far as the public was concerned. And in a way, it came to define comics. So you could not see a newspaper headline from 1966 through maybe even the early 2000s that didn't have Biff, Bam, Pow superheroes in the headline. And not too long after that final episode aired, the show started up again in syndication. So much like Star Trek had this incredible shelf life after its cancellation, so did Batman, because almost the minute the new episode stopped, UHF stations picked it up, and kids could still watch Batman every day after school. So as a kid in the 80s, that's how I was introduced to Batman. So this really loomed large. This was, as far as the public is concerned, this was Batman. But that actually didn't sit well with some of the comic book creators. They looked at this campiness, they looked at the silliness, and they realized, you know, if we try to do this, if we try to translate this exactly how it is on the screen to the comics, you know, we're gonna look like dinosaurs. The TV show had its chance. It came, it went. We want to do modern comics. We want to do things that, again, can go toe-to-toe with Marvel comics and with the other comics that are on the rack.
0: And we've been listening to a remarkable story about Batman. And it all started with money as the driving force. Bob Kane had found out that the people making Superman were making a couple of $100 a week in the Great Depression. And he thought, well, I can come up with my own character. He and his partner, Bill Finger, did just that. By the end of the 1930s, they had their own book. World War II came, people were looking for an escape, and a different version of Batman formed. And then came the early 60s. Batman's popularity was waning, and in came the TV show. And soon, every A-lister wanted to be a part of it. Burgess Meredith, Frank Gorshin, Eartha Kitt, Jerry Lewis, Otto Preminger, Sammy Davis Jr., and the list goes on. When we come back, more of the story of Batman through the years here on Our American Stories.
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11: Good afternoon, I'm Andy Betts. It's 1:30. Your 3 News forecast, a slight chance of showers and thunderstorms this afternoon, otherwise mostly cloudy, high of 78. Tonight, partly cloudy, overnight low in the mid to upper 60s. And for Sunday, mostly sunny, high of 83. The entire state of Utah is under a fire emergency. The National Weather Service on Friday issued Utah's first ever red flag warning and called it a particularly dangerous situation. Wind gusts of up to 50 miles an hour are currently fueling 9 wildfires across Utah that have destroyed over 140,000 acres. A second suspect has been arrested in connection with the murder of Northeast Ohio rapper Cash Banks. The 28-year-old rapper, whose real name is Carlos Banks, was fatally shot in December of 2024 in Cleveland's Broadway Slavic Village neighborhood. 27-year-old Stephen Smith was arrested this week, charged with aggravated murder. A Rocky River man is facing 20 felony counts related to security fraud involving investors. 54-year-old Garrett Fortune is accused of soliciting $200,000 in investments from 6 people in order to operate a cannabis candy company. Authorities say Garrett lied about the investment and failed to share necessary information with the investors. A Euclid woman is facing charges of wire fraud for allegedly embezzling funds from a medical organization. Nicoletta Williams was an administrator with the Society of Pelvic Surgeons when she reportedly embezzled close to $400,000 from the group. Cleveland drivers need to be prepared for some increased frustration and traffic congestion as a very busy ramp into downtown is set to close Monday. The I-90 eastbound ramp to East 9th Street will be shut down for the rest of the summer. The exit is scheduled to reopen in late October. I'm Andy Betts. 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
21: President Trump has a warning for Iran.
24: There will be more bombing tonight. It'll be a bigger, more powerful.
21: Speaking on Fox and Friends, Trump said Iran is in submission, but they just don't know it yet. Posting on Truth Social today, the president said an operation to assume total control of Iran's oil and gas markets and infrastructure will be taking place at some point in the not-too-distant future. Efforts to fast-track a three-week extension of the nation's warrantless spy powers are facing pushback from Senate Democrats. Section 702 of the Foreign Intelligence Surveillance Act is set to expire Friday, but Democrats are rejecting an extension unless President Trump rescinds the appointment of Bill Pulte as Acting Director of National Intelligence. Senator Mark Warner said his Democratic colleagues will be willing to back a short-term extension if Principal Deputy DNI Aaron Lucas is tapped to lead the office. That's politics. I'm Wendy Swanson.
1: 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Allison, wait. 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
23: Up front, they had Stan Lee's name, they had Jack Kirby's name, they had Steve Ditko's name prominently displayed in the books. And readers responded to that in a huge way. DC, as they lost more and more of their market share to Marvel, they realized that they needed to catch up. They realized, if the audiences are sticking around, if we want them to stick around, this is how we have to tailor our storytelling. This is what we have to do to keep these readers here, keep them coming back. So I give a lot of credit to Denny O'Neill. He was very smart. He was very well-read. His formal training had actually been in journalism before getting into comic books. He actually got into them kind of by accident because he was interviewing Roy Thomas, who was a writer and editor at Marvel Comics. And Roy suggested, hey, we need smart guys like you writing comic books. And then he went that direction. He was a hippie, so, you know, he brought kind of a more adult, mature sensibility to the comics, especially compared to what had gone before. And they brought that sensibility over to Batman. Their signature villain was a shadowy, ancient criminal mastermind named Ra's al Ghul, who planned to actually exterminate up to 90% of the Earth's population because he felt that eco-terrorism was necessary to kind of restore balance to the Earth. So this was very heady stuff compared to Two-Face robbing the second National Bank at 2 p.m. on Tuesday. They also had Robin grow up and start going to college, so he had solo adventures. So you had Batman throughout almost the whole decade of the 70s. You had Batman as this solo adventurer. And Robin, so after about 10 years of solo adventures, there was kind of a half-hearted attempt to bring him back into the Batman stories. The problem was he was now an older teenager. So the solution was to have Dick Grayson, the original Robin, grow up a little bit and take on a new superhero identity. So he did that and became a character called Nightwing. And they introduced a new sidekick for Batman named Jason Todd. And then in the mid-80s, DC, to celebrate their 50th anniversary of publishing, decided to kind of start everything from scratch. They were worried that new readers may have been put off by having 50 years of history to all these characters, so they wanted to do a fresh start with their comics. And with this fresh start, they decided that Jason Todd, instead of having an origin that was directly cribbed from Dick Grayson's, they decided he should have a new origin. They reinvented him as a street kid, a tough kid who actually met Batman because he stole the Batmobile's tires. Readers didn't really like this new version of him. They thought he was kind of a punk. You know, he was not properly deferential to Batman. He was written, especially by the next writer of the Batman comics, Jim Starlin, he was written as kind of a hothead. Yeah, Starlin actually did not like Jason Todd or sidekicks in principle, so he kind of wrote a version that he knew would be unlikable, that he knew readers wouldn't warm to, and kind of brought everything to a head with a storyline called A Death in the Family. They wanted to do a big publicity stunt, draw attention to their comics, and they wanted to take advantage of then modern telephone technology, and they wanted to do a call-in poll. This was in part inspired by a Saturday Night Live call-in poll where you determined whether a lobster named Larry the Lobster would be boiled on air or set free at the end of the night. So they wanted to apply the same thing to a DC Comics publication. And they said, we need to make it big. We need to make it life or death for readers to care enough to spend 50 cents to call in and make this phone call. And they decided, we've got this Jason Todd character. Let's put it to a vote. Does he live or does he die? By a narrow, very narrow margin, by about 72 votes, readers said, yeah, the Joker should kill Jason Todd. So they killed him off in this violent storyline. It got national headlines. Yeah, Denny O'Neill, who's the editor of those books, I was able to talk to him about this, and he said they had the fortune or misfortune of it hitting on a slow news day. So the comics sold out nationwide. They rushed them. He caught grief from friends, neighbors, the local deli. Everybody was upset at him for allowing this to happen. It really indicated that the public was ready for a much darker take on Batman. And that's really what we got. But those darker comics paved the way for Tim Burton Batman movies. It really was tapping into what this older readership was seeking. We're now into at least the second generation, maybe third generation of creators who grew up on Batman comics and Batman movies and Batman television shows, who have their own vision for the character. They know what kind of stories they want to tell. They know the best way to tell them. And whether that's in comics or movies or television or video games, we're getting some truly incredible stories. It's a testament to the original core concept of Batman that he's more widely known than ever. You can barely say that about any other character from the 1930s. You can maybe say that about Superman. Mickey Mouse doesn't have the cultural relevancy today. Popeye doesn't. Batman is such an ageless, timeless concept. It's, you know, a child suffers an unspeakable tragedy and then transforms himself into a protector, someone who whose mission is to make sure no one, no kid anywhere has to go through what he did. And that's a story that you can tell today. It's a story you can tell 100 years from now. Batman is a wonderful vehicle for telling all manner of stories. You can tell Batman stories about street-level crime, fighting Nazis during World War II, fighting fifth colonists, fighting communists in the 1950s. And I think that's going to be true 10 years from now. I think it'll be true 100 years from now.
0: And it is so true. Batman will be around for a very long time. A terrific job by our own Monty Montgomery and Robbie Davis. And a special thanks to Andrew Farrago, curator at the Cartoon Art Museum and author of Batman, The Definitive History of the Dark Knight in Comics, Film, and Beyond. Get the book at the usual suspects online. And my goodness, the major decision made was to stop catering just to young kids who would grow out of the comics and instead choose adult themes so that adults, too, could enjoy these remarkable stories and characters. Batman Through the Years, here on Our American Story.
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0: We return to Our American Stories. And up next, a story from Carl Morlantis. Carl is the author of the award-winning books Matterhorn and What It Is Like to Go to War. Carl is also a Vietnam War veteran and the recipient of the Navy Cross, our nation's second highest award for valor. But in 1967, Carl was far removed from the chaos of battle. In a position of privilege, here's Carl to tell the story of why he chose to join the Marines and why he later chose to go to Vietnam.
35: It was a series called Landmark Books, and I can't remember who put it out, one of the big publishers, and it was like the story of Betsy Ross and the American flag, the story of Thomas Jefferson and the, you know, all those sorts of things that were like written for like about, you know, 10-year-olds or 12-year-olds. And I remember reading one called The Story of the U.S. Marines, and that just fascinated me, you know. But more importantly, it was this thing, I mean, like the guys on the football team, the good athletes, the good runners, when they left high school, they would go down to some mysterious place called San Diego, MCRD, Marine Corps Recruiting Depot, and they'd come back, first of all, with suntans, which we never saw where we lived. And they would, I swear to God, they looked like they were 4 inches broader in the shoulder and 2 inches taller. And they would literally swagger up and down the main street of our little town, Seaside, Oregon, which was a logging town, a little town of about 2,500 people. And I'm 15, 16 years old, and I'm just thinking to myself, I don't know what that is, but I want some of that. So I went to the Marine recruiter, and I'm talking to the Marine recruiter. I'm 18, and I say to him, I said, I've read, books about the Marines, and I've seen John Wayne, The Sands of Iwo Jima, and I know what the Marines do. They land on beaches and all that sort of stuff. But I said, do they do anything else? And he looks at me and says, oh, yeah. He says, we guard all the embassies all over the world. I went, really? You mean like in Paris? And he said, absolutely. And I can swear to God, this is what went through my mind. I went, well, the odds

0: with ordnance officers to push things like the Spencer 7-shot repeating rifle. He did go to bat for this particular one, and he ordered that it be put into service. And one other thing that he pushed that became critical is ironclads. All the ships up until that point were wooden sailing ships. He did the same thing with telegraph. It was the first war that the President of the United States could send messages almost instantaneously, not like texting today, but, you know, almost instantaneously, out to the front. He could tell the generals, you know, give them advice on what to do and get advice and find out what the status is, and then use telegraph to get to other generals in other parts of the battle, which was all over the eastern United States and even in the West. I do want to mention, Lincoln did a lot to institutionalize science and technology that remains true today. He began the National Academy of Sciences. And he tells Congress, agriculture is so important, and we have some dusty desk, literally one dusty desk in the back corner of some other department. We should have its own department for the Department of Agriculture, and Congress created it at his request so that we could improve the yields, improve the efficiency of agriculture. And then he and Congress, I mean, he's working with Congress on all of these because they have to pass the laws. Now, they passed the Homestead Act, which provided for westward expansion, passed the Morrill Land Grant Act to create what were called land grant colleges that were required to teach science and engineering. So he did all of that while in the middle of trying to keep the country from falling apart.
1: And a special thanks to David J. Kent, author of Lincoln, The Fire of Genius, the story of Lincoln the Lifelong Learner here on Our American Stories.
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15: Venezuelan Americans come together to support their homeland. It's 3 o'clock. I'm Andy Betts. First, meteorologist Anthony Copeland with 3 News Weather.
16: A mixture of sun and clouds for this afternoon. Temperatures warming up into the mid-70s up to the north, down to the south, upper 70s, low 80s. Watching out for some pop-up showers as we head into the midday hours. Otherwise, things are looking quiet for this evening. Patchy fog for tonight, temperatures in the low 60s.
15: Right now, it's 74 degrees at your severe weather station. Rescue efforts continue in Venezuela after this week's devastating earthquakes. Here in the United States, Venezuelan Americans are lining up to donate money and supplies to anybody who needs help in Venezuela. Fox's Dana Marie McNichol reports from Florida with the latest.
17: Hundreds of volunteers, thousands of dollars and pieces donated, 120,000 pounds heading to Venezuela, and it's absolutely incredible to witness. I have Caesar here with me. He was born in Venezuela. What does it mean to be here supporting your Venezuelan community?
18: I mean, as a Venezuelan, this is the least that we can do, you know, to take our, you know, any donation, any food that we have, and of course, our time to help. To help the people of Venezuela that they really need it.
17: Many of those Venezuelans I've spoken to tell me that they are so thankful for how quickly the Trump administration has responded to this tragedy. U.S. military forces, they arrived Thursday night, just a day after that earthquake struck.
15: The two earthquakes were magnitude 7.2 and 7.5 respectively, with the second quake coming only 39 seconds after the first. The U.S. Geological Survey then issued a red alert, the highest level of threat from an earthquake. Twinsburg officials Friday gave an update about Thursday afternoon's natural gas explosion that destroyed 3 houses and damaged 20 more. Twinsburg Fire Chief Earl Wilson says it was a miracle that only 2 people were injured. He also had a warning for the reporters at the scene.
19: Transported 2 people, minor injuries considering the amount of damage that you see here. If you would be careful while you're walking around, there's things in the trees. There is a mattress up in a tree about 40 feet over there.
15: As for the 2 injured, they were both treated and released from the hospital. Chief Wilson says they've not determined yet what caused the spark that set off the gas, which had come from a leak caused by a construction crew laying fiber optic lines. The Public Utilities Commission of Ohio and the State Fire Marshal's Office are both on the scene investigating. The Coast Guard is investigating the crash of a 37-foot pleasure boat into the breakwater by Burke Lakefront Airport.
20: The boat hit the breakwater about midnight late Thursday night, and it began taking on water. There were 10 people on board, 4 with injuries, including a child with a head injury. The Coast Guard rescued all the people from the boat, got them to shore at North Coast Harbor. That's where the child was evaluated by Cleveland EMS. The boat's owner had it recovered by a salvage company. No word yet on why the boat hit the breakwater. I'm Tom Moore.
15: There was a groundbreaking Thursday on Broadway in Lorain for a 62-unit apartment building offering low rent to the homeless and to the veterans. Kevin Nowak of CHN Housing Partners says this will be a very nice building.
21: One-bedroom units throughout. They're apartments that anyone would want to live in. They are really nice apartments, furnished also with welcome kits for the residents. It'll be something that'll be a very welcoming community.
15: CHN Housing Partners is finishing up construction on a similar housing facility for veterans in Cleveland's Stockyards neighborhood. Broadway Commons in Lorain is being made possible by various county, state, and federal agencies, plus banks and charitable foundations. Joey Cantillo got the no decision in last night's 3-1 loss to the Mariners, despite striking out a season-high tying 9 batters in 6 innings. The Guardians' lone run came off an RBI double in the first inning off the bat of Khalil Watson. Tonight, Slade Ciccone takes the mound for Cleveland. First pitch at 7:10. 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I'm Andy Betts.
0: 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We are still dealing with a complete closure due to a serious fire. It's been there for some time. If you're trying to make your way on US 20, it is closed in both directions from Lane Road to Center Road due to this incident. If you're just heading out of the house, you might want to try an alternate. Aaron, VWTAM traffic on 1100 AM and 106.9 FM.
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1: Well, happy Saturday afternoon to one and all. This is Rob Rozicki. Happy to be here going all the way until 6 p.m. on these very airwaves. We've got Guardians game day coming up after that. We're getting you ready to go for the Guardians and the Mariners. Second of a three-game set. And they did not look good in the first one. We will definitely get into that and a whole lot more throughout the show. But I am so glad to be back with you. Back from vacation. Back from the beach. Well, I'm happy to be with you. I'm not really happy to be away from the beach. It was absolutely fantastic. And it was nice to see the sporting world for about 10 days or so before I had a chance to get back with D-Man for Sportsline this week as just a fan, as just somebody enjoying everything happening around them, with baseball, with basketball, with obviously, you know, I think we, yeah, that was when we were on vacation. The Knicks clinched the title, you know, everything that was going on. And honestly, the one thing that permeates throughout that entire experience, throughout, you know, maybe, 10 days away from, civilization, and then the next week here, is this World Cup. And believe me, we'll get into some stuff. Obviously, we got, you know, Guardians, injury struggles, 3-1 losers yesterday to the Mariners. We'll get into the Cavs a little bit, too. Giannis Antetokounmpo, he moves out to Miami. Or moves down to Miami. What does that mean for the Cavs? What does that mean for the potential deals they could be trying to float? I'm hearing Jaylen Brown pretty much anytime I turn on ESPN. We'll get into that for sure. But I do want to start with this because it is one of the few bright spots in a very cynical world right now. The World Cup, obviously, we all know it. It's in North America. The United States is hosting a lot of games. The United States soccer team is actually doing very well. They're going to be in action on Wednesday against Bosnia-Herzegovina. I believe that's Wednesday evening. You can check 99.1 out to check that one out. And also any World Cup game going on. iHeart is your absolute partner broadcasting the World Cup here in town. But not even with really what's happening on the field, not even with really what's happening between the goalposts, red card, yellow card, blue card. I barely know this. I am not a soccer aficionado by any stretch of the imagination. If you do want to call in and talk soccer, you are going to be talking to a novice. That being said, you don't have to know anything about the game. You don't have to know who's good, who's bad, the superstars, what are FIFA's rules with everything. You don't need to know about any of the stuff behind the scenes or on the field to truly enjoy what has been happening with the fans. And if you're on the internet at all, if you see the news, everybody has been talking about the Tartan Army. Yes, the Scots. Haven't qualified for the World Cup in, what, almost 30 years. I believe 98 was the last time they qualified. And they are making up for lost time in the United States big time. The infectious joy that they have been bringing into town while drinking Boston Dry. Wrap that around your head, everybody. They were drinking Boston Dry. St. Patrick's Day numbers is what they were saying. I think it was triple St. Patrick's Day numbers was the quote that I heard. In the most Irish city on the planet. Boston, I think, has more Irish people than most Irish than most cities in Ireland. And the Scots outdrank them on St. Patrick's Day, basically. But that's just part of it. You know, the road cones everywhere, the bagpipes, the just general great time these guys have been bringing to Boston and now into Miami. And it's not just Boston. It's not just the Scots. It's Croatia in Philadelphia. It's, you know, we got, you know, Japanese fans. We have, you know, fans from just all over the world sampling what this country has to offer and being enchanted with Buc-ee's, with Walmart, with ranch dressing, with all of the things that have just become day in, day out, every part of American life. And seeing this country through their eyes and seeing the infectious joy that they're bringing on, win or lose. The Scots are fighting for their lives today, actually. They're looking at group stage and need some results to go right for them to qualify for the next round. Win or lose, these guys are having an absolutely phenomenal time. And I know this station can get into politics here and there, and I don't want to today, just to say that no matter what side of the aisle you're on, it's pretty easy to kind of look at this world in a cynical way. You know, to see all the headlines, to see all the carnage on the news. Again, whatever news you do want to watch. I don't think either side is all that thrilled with what's going on right now. And watching the Scots come in, watching Japanese fans come in, watching the Croatians come in, watching, you know, what the Norway made their presence felt in Times Square the other day. Watching all of this happen was the absolute shot in the arm I needed. This was the reminder of what is great about sport. And again, it's a win or a lose thing. And we're going to get into the Guardians and we're going to get into the business of the day later on in the show. And we can get caught up in that very quickly. You know, Dennis is partying, you know, all night. If the Guardians win, there's a crater in the floor. If they lose, a lot of people feel that way, especially with the Browns, with the Cavaliers. Emotion does come into it, and the winning and the losing kind of occupies everything. But I think we need to be reminded of every once in a while what is truly great about sports. And that's the idea of everyone coming together. It doesn't matter if you're from Scotland. It doesn't matter if you're from Iraq. It doesn't matter if you're from Cape Verde. It doesn't matter if you're from, you know, Nicaragua or Colombia or any of these countries that are coming from all around the globe, Uruguay. These guys are sitting down here and they understand that there's one thing that's uniting everybody, and that's the game. And whatever else is outside that, if it's your culture, if it's your religion, if it's the kind of music you listen to, it's the way you dress, anything is getting thrown out of the window. And these guys are just having a wonderful time and enjoying these 50 states the way they are meant to be enjoyed. And watching all of that happen and seeing the happiness. I saw one quote. It was, you made Boston fun again. You made the states fun again. And yes, in cynical times, I think I'm not alone. I think we all needed this. We all needed a chance to just see these brand new bushy-eyed, bright-eyed, bushy-eyed, you know, folks coming in from Europe, from Asia, from Africa, from Australia, and just experience this and have a great time doing it. And remind us that, yeah, okay, we're going to be fighting politically. We got midterms coming up. We got all this other happy stuff coming up. But there is time for just to us to have a good time. There is a moment for us to just relax and enjoy the world that we have created. And I did not realize it was going to be a bunch of drunken Scottish men in kilts and football jerseys that were going to come over and tell us that. But they did. They were the ones that, at least for me, I could be alone on this. I could be completely out on a tightrope with no net here. But for me, that's what I needed. I needed a little bit of fun. I needed a little bit of joy. And I think a lot of other people did too. Boston, what, a week and a half ago, were complete strangers to the Scottish population. Within 10 days, Boston's filing paperwork with Glasgow to become twin cities. They became friends that quick. Robert Kraft, the owner of the New England Patriots, is now petitioning the NFL to get a Patriots game over in Scotland so they can go and return the favor. That happened in 10 days. So I think that's a great reminder. That's a great just endorphin boost for anybody who's into sports, anybody who's just watching the world go around right now. If you think the world is dark, if you think the world is dreary, check out some of these videos. They're all over everything social media, all over ESPN, all over the news, all over anything that you're watching. They're not that hard to find. But just watch these folks completely enjoy this country and have the time of their lives doing it. And yes, with all the stuff happening right now, that's my America 250. That's my 250th anniversary celebration, is us opening our borders and letting these folks in and having the world's biggest sports party going on for a month. That's my America. That's what this country should be about. Just having a good time celebrating differences as opposed to, you know, trying to drive a wedge between them. And the World Cup, for all of FIFA's issues, and believe me, I could do two or three shows on just the corruption of FIFA and just the issues that they have in general as an organization. As bad as that can be, I'm happy for the game. I'm happy when the ball kicked off. I'm happy when this tournament started here in this country. I don't know if the World Cup needed us, but I definitely needed the World Cup. Number to call is 216-578-1100. You can text it, 21095. We can talk a little World Cup reaction. We can also get on to the business of the day, too. We got the Guardians. They are mired right now in losing ways. No Jose Ramirez, no Angel Martinez. We're still waiting on Chase DeLauder. Hopefully, he'll be able to get back sometime soon. But right now, it is not looking good, and the scoreboard is reflecting it. 3-1 losers to Seattle yesterday. Again, second of a three-game series happening in just about 4 hours. Right down the street here. They're at Progressive Field at the corner of Carnegie and Ontario. We will get you going up until then, and then obviously Guardians game day at 6 o'clock. I'll be talking to Henry Palatella from A Way Back and Gone. We'll get some lowdown on Guardians trade targets and figure out what's happening with just this team, this lineup in general. Again, number to call is 216-578-1100. You can text it, 21095. I am Rob Rozicki, and this is Cleveland's News Radio, WTAM 1100.
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1: Number to call is 216-578-1100. You can text the show, 21095. And a lot of people have been texting here pretty quickly coming into the show. The best one right now is the 216. I wish you would have stayed on vacation longer. I have a fan. You and me both, 216, but I think for different reasons. Again, number to call is 216-578-1100. You can text it, 21095. Let's see, the 440 says, I was in Boston last week celebrating my birthday with friends who live there. The Tartan Army was absolutely delightful. They were charming and friendly, very polite, and then they cleaned up after themselves. Everywhere I looked, guys with kilts and traffic cones on statues. They drank the city dry, but they weren't obnoxious drunks. It was an absolute blast. Again, that's from the 440. That's the most impressive part about these guys. And I saw a few videos, local news in Boston, with some sanitation workers saying that, yeah, they get done. And, they drink the city dry. They party for hours. They do whatever they do. And then they completely clean up after themselves. They show up to these fields they were at, thousands of people, and it's just a couple piles of small trash bags and just, ready to go. The dude was like, yeah, it takes two of us 2 hours to do it. We're great. Yeah. So, like, they have been amazing guests the entire way through. The world has been amazing guests the entire way through. So, yeah, it's just something that I really, really needed as a sports fan. Again, number to call is 216-578-1100. You can text it, 21095. Let's actually go to the phones. We got Chris on the road, wants to talk a little bit about this World Cup. How you doing, Chris?
2: How you doing, Rob Bro?
1: Yo.
2: I'm loving it as you're loving it. And I go back to about 82 when Italy won it. One of our neighbors was an immigrant family from Italy. And I used to see the flag out for mm-hmm. front for the first couple of games.
1: And I'll let you continue here. This has also been an educational experience, I think, for a lot of fans on how seriously uh-huh. the rest of the world takes this. Like, this is the end-all, be-all of everything.
2: That's the world sport. And when you do get to know it with some form of expertise, which I don't claim to have, but with some knowledge about the leagues throughout Europe, et cetera, et cetera, et cetera. It is a big, big deal. And I didn't appreciate at the beginning the athletic talent of these guys. They're really fantastic. But my neighbor, I never forget, I went over and said, what the hell's with the flag out there? And he said, I'm watching that World Cup. Have you been watching it? And I say, I'd look here and there. And he goes, oh, the athletics, the talent, the tactics. I said, what tactics? Every game ends 1-0.
1: Oh, yeah. I saw an article that said the best game so far of this tournament was a 0-0 draw. So, yeah, I mean, yeah. It's something, American fans definitely have to readjust to whenever they're watching, the World's game on this one.
2: When you watch the real tight ones closely with the no score, it's very, very similar to a pitcher's duel in baseball, in which the next pitch could change the game. Well, the next rush downfield could change the game. And then listening to the English announcers, oh, my gosh, that's heaven.
1: But, oh, yeah.
2: As far as the Scots go, I got to tell you, I have a 5-year-old granddaughter in Scotland, and we're teaching her right now, drink coffee only and stay away from those guys.
1: Yeah, at that point, yeah, I mean, they always say bad decision's a good story. I got a feeling you'd have a lot of good stories hanging out with those guys.
2: Yeah, man, the other thing was my son married into a Northern Irish family, so each one, almost all of them had a different Premier League team that they were fans of. So I've been following this, far more closely than most people, and being able to converse with them about their own teams, teasing them all the time when they get knocked out and so on, and it's really, I got to tell you,
1: yeah,
2: it's fantastic. And let me leave you with this. My two grandsons who grew up in Ireland did their high school here. They're in college basketball in Johnstown, Pennsylvania, Division II. Okay. And their family, as I said, all had the favorite teams. When I went out with those people, I've been there twice, they're so friendly. That's the biggest thing. One last question for you.
1: Yes, sir.
2: Have you heard anything about similar reactions by the countries of both Canada and Mexico were also hosting many of these matches? I haven't read anything about
1: I've seen some stuff from Mexico, but it has been basically the Mexican fans about the Mexican national team. So I can understand that. No, I haven't. I don't know if the press is a little different down there, but yeah, I haven't heard much about it in Canada either, and that's basically, you know, us at this point when it comes down to that stuff.
2: Canada is known for being super friendly, unless of course you're beating one of their hockey teams, which is seemingly happening for the last 33 years. But long story short, I literally heard nothing about it. But my ex-wife was Mexican, and I've been fishing in Canada for 1,000 years, and I know those cultures pretty well. I haven't heard anything about them versus how these people have assimilated to the United States.
1: No, I'll take a look online for that. Yeah, because I haven't. Yeah, I agree with you, Chris. I haven't seen much of anything on that one. But I do got to get going here. Thank you for the call, sir. It was well appreciated.
2: Take care.
1: All righty. Yep. Have a good one. 216-578-1100. You can text it 21095. This is Cleveland's News Radio, WTAM 1100. I am Rob Rozicki. We're going to be here all the way until 6 p.m.
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11: Good afternoon. I'm Andy Betts. It's 3:30. A 3 News forecast. A slight chance of showers and thunderstorms this afternoon. Otherwise, mostly cloudy. High of 78. Tonight, partly cloudy. Overnight low in the mid to upper 60s. And for Sunday, mostly sunny. High of 83. The entire state of Utah is under a fire emergency. The National Weather Service on Friday issued Utah's first ever red flag warning and called it a particularly dangerous situation. Wind gusts of up to 50 miles an hour are currently fueling 9 wildfires across Utah that have destroyed over 140,000 acres. A second suspect has been arrested in connection with the murder of Northeast Ohio rapper Cash Banks. The 28-year-old rapper, whose real name is Carlos Banks, was fatally shot in December of 2024 in Cleveland's Broadway Slavic Village neighborhood. 27-year-old Stephen Smith was arrested this week, charged with aggravated murder. Cleveland drivers need to be prepared for some increased frustration and traffic congestion as a very busy ramp into downtown is set to close Monday. The I-90 eastbound ramp to East 9th Street will be shut down for the rest of the summer. The exit is scheduled to reopen in late October. I'm Andy Betts. 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
1: Number to call is 216-578-1100. You can text the show, 21095. Rob Rozicki here all the way until 7 p.m. on these air, or 6 p.m. on these airwaves, because at 7 o'clock, it's actually going to be the Guardians. They're going to be in their game two of their three-game set against Seattle. That's right down the street, actually. It's Tanner Bibee City Edition jersey giveaway. I have some contacts down at the game already. They're saying people are already about 2 hours before the gates open at 5. They are already getting ready to go and lining up for that giveaway. So if you do want to get there, I'd get the, if you want to get one of those jerseys, get down there quick. Again, number to call is 216-578-1100. You can text the show, 21095. We're actually kind of having a impromptu conversation here about the Tartan Army. We got the World Cup happening in the States and North America, basically. What's making just as much headlines as the stuff that's actually happening on the pitch is the stuff that's happening in the stands and in the streets and with the fans and just the general goodwill that the rest of the world is bringing to this country at a time that I'll speak for everybody here. We need it. We needed that little shot of serotonin in the arm. We needed to feel pretty good about ourselves. And the Tartan Army and the rest of the world, they're doing just that. 216-578-1100. You can text the show, 21095. I haven't talked to Jeremy in a while here. We got Jeremy in Akron on the line. What is going on, sir?
2: What's going on, Rob? Yeah, I was getting into my car, man. I'm meeting a buddy of mine here, and I'm like, oh, right, Rob's on. Cool. I haven't talked to you in a minute, so I had to call. I was morally obligated to call you.
1: Hey, thank you for adjusting too. Yeah, it's been a little weird for me since they slid me down from after the game to before the game. I feel like I have to be an adult and there's daylight, and yeah, I think everyone's biorhythms are messed up. So yes, thank you for making the adjustment, man. and partaking in the show today.
2: No problem, man. I've been missing you, but yeah, I called about the just soccer in general, FIFA coming here. I think it's a two-way street with, like, the gifts that everyone is getting, because America is getting a renewed amount of patriotism. I'm one of those guys that I really enjoy those videos of Brits, enjoying our food and traveling across America. I've been watching those for months and months now. So seeing even more of this from the Scots, from the Japanese, from the Koreans, from the from the Dutch, from everyone, it's been great. But the one thing that I've noticed, and I think this should infuriate not only Americans but the rest of the world, we've been played, Rob. We really have been played in the worst possible way, because you have Europeans and Asians and whomever coming over here like, oh my God, people are so nice. Look how big everything is. Texas barbecue is amazing. But more than that, they viewed us through the lens of their own media's eyes as Americans are awful. Americans are brutish. They're Nazis, Gestapo, this, that, and the other. Everyone's going to kill you. Be careful where you go. You're going to get, the R word if you're a woman.
1: Well,
2: not the case. In fact, the exact opposite.
1: No, and yeah, I understand what you're saying there, Jeremy. You look at the media, you look at kind of the way the world is depicted right now. Again, both sides, and I don't think either side's kind of immune from it right now. There is ratings in making people scared, and we're seeing it happen big time right now. But I think we're also learning a bigger lesson too. I think with this World Cup experience is that the wars that we fight, the international strife, the violence, the death, the destruction, that is a very select, small group of people. And if you leave it to the rest of the world, if you leave it to us, just normal folks on the street going to work every day, trying to feed their families, trying to pay their rent, this is what the rest of the world wants to do. This is what the rest of the world is closer to. All of the hate and all of the anger, all of the just bad experiences we're seeing right now, that's all learned behavior. We're seeing what human instinct's all about right now, and that's just having a great time and enjoying each other's company and learning from your differences, maybe not so much hating people because of them.
2: Exactly. And look, I got one more thing before I take off, man. I'm really great that you're doing well. I hope you continue to do well. But look, if America, if the United States wins the World Cup, the rest of the world has to call it soccer.
1: I don't
2: That's
1: mind that.
2: Rules. I don't make them up. I don't make the rules. I'm just saying if America wins, the rest of the world has to call it soccer for the next 4 years.
1: I'll even take the rule one step further, that no matter what happens, the teams that we have already beaten, Australia and Paraguay, they have to call it soccer no matter what happens. And any team we beat, from here on out, if it's Bosnia or anybody coming up next, they have to call it soccer.
2: Amen, brother.
1: All righty. Hey, Jeremy, thank you for the call, man. And don't be a stranger, man. Yeah, I'll be doing middays on Saturdays pretty much for the foreseeable future. We don't know how much longer, but yeah.
2: Absolutely, man. I'll call back in and have a great weekend, bro.
1: Hey, you too. Jeremy from Akron, everybody. Yes, always nice to hear from Jeremy. And the positivity, too, with this World Cup. I think just belabor the point. That's really, I think, what we needed as a people is just to have some folks who aren't exactly hip to the situation come in and experience what life is like here and make us understand that, yeah, it's not too bad here. It's, we definitely have some, reasons for the rest of the world to be jealous. And just watching all of this happen. And again, you don't have to be a soccer fan to truly wrap your head around this, but. Yeah, it's if you like watching the games, if you like watching the fans, you still got something to keep an eye on. Again, USA will be playing on Wednesday. You can catch that on Sports 99.1. You can check that that game and every game that the World Cup is having right now on 99.1. That is your official home of broadcast home, radio-wise anyway, of the World Cup. 216-578-1100. You can text it 21095. Let's go to another familiar face on the line. Dick from Dayton. What's going on, Dick? How you doing?
3: Hey, happy, what is it, 4:30? But, Rob, I look at this, as I told you, my family was from up north there at Wellington. And I remember on these holidays like the 4th, my cousin was from Italy and my grandmother. We used to play the music, but something, Rob, that I'm very happy about. My Uncle Carl, he was a big fan, at the end, and my cousin, she lives in Olmsted Falls. But when I was little and Dad was talking to me and he says, you got to follow the dream of your family. And, being down here, Dad was here. And when I was, even in high school, I would go home to watch the Browns. I would watch the Cavaliers back then. And Cleveland sports is good for me and, the family. And I've always liked to support the teams. And I thank them for teaching me to be a Cleveland fan. You know what I mean?
1: Oh, yeah. Well, yeah. I mean, I think that's why, and we're talking about the great things about sports right now. I think that's one of the other things is that, we're football fans, we're basketball fans, hockey, tiddlywinks, whatever our game is.
3: Yes.
1: But it's the memories it brings back. It's the family, it's the friends, it's where you were at when you saw the drive, or where were you at in the 2016 World Series, or where were you at for the 2016 Cavs Championship? I'll never forget my day, everything going on with that, and who I was with. And I think they talk about, I hear people talk about music saying, maybe you don't love the music so much. You're just in love with the way that it made you feel when you were a kid. And I think that might be sports a little bit too, where, maybe, the old, man can, sit down for a half a second and maybe for, a play or for a pitch or for, just a beat, whatever, you're that 6-year-old kid sitting in front of the TV watching it all over again.
3: Yeah. Now my activities director, a lot of people have come there. And she gets me when I walk down the stairs at coffee. Hey, Dick, you got fans, but they listen. There's a guy and up here. He comes up and we talk a little music and people, I guess they hear me, and they said that they like it. And I'm proud to be, part of a sports and my music. And I try to be a good savior for everybody. You know what I mean?
1: Oh, yeah. You are definitely an ambassador for this region and on these airways for sure. I remember, I've been here 10 years and, you've been calling well here, here in other stations longer than that for sure. So, yeah. And it's also a pretty big megaphone, too. Yeah. You get a little surprised once you get behind this microphone, how many people it does reach.
3: I think it's great. Mike Snyder's been up there a long time, hadn't he?
1: Oh, yes, yes. Mike is I'll say it. Yeah, Mike's my favorite person here. He's always positive. He's always professional.
3: Yeah,
1: he's always
3: yeah.
1: great. And I remember with Mike, when I was first here, one of my first mm-hmm. jobs was helping out the morning show on WGAR, the country station over here. And yeah, I remember coming in one day, and I think I had a, you know, a Cavs game or something the night before working the board.
3: Like,
1: I got done at 1 o'clock or so, 1, 2 o'clock in the morning, and I had to be back at like 5. You know, quick turnaround.
3: Oh, my gosh.
1: And I walk in, and I'm dragging, and I'm hating life, and I see Mike Snyder getting ready for Wills and Snyder at 5 o'clock in the morning, knowing full well that that man, who is at least twice as much older than I am, stick around as long as I did his job, did it well, and is now up 3 hours later to do it again. Like, that's when I learned what professionalism was.
3: You tell him hi, and also I wanted to who is it? I'm trying to think. Pat and Jeff. Pat and Jeff, hi, because I used to call the contest line, if you remember.
1: Yes. Yeah, yeah, that's something we got to bring back, too. I got to run.

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0: Number to call is 216-578-1100. You can text the show, 21095. Jeremy in Akron just texted in after his call saying, I opened for Dick from Dayton. Yes, I'm honored. Yeah, thanks, Jeremy, for calling in. Thanks to Dick. And, yeah, if you want to join the show again, number to call is 216-578-1100. You can text it.

0: 1-800-919-2105. Talking a little World Cup in this first hour. We're going to move on. We got baseball down the pipe here. We got the Guardians. First pitch in about 3 hours at Progressive Field. We'll have Union Home Mortgage Guardians game day for you in about 2 at 6 o'clock. We're getting you ready to go for the Guardians and the Mariners. But the other story that kind of popped to me while I was getting ready for the show and going about my week here, it was a fairly late story. I think it popped yesterday. New York Post. Of course, if the New York Post prints it, it has to be true, right, everybody? But this has been confirmed by a few other outlets afterwards, so I feel pretty comfortable about this. Buffalo Bills fans are enraged by outrageous ticket costs for a new stadium. And this new stadium that they are currently building is set to open at the top of the season. Has about $850 million of public money involved. So the state of New York, the county, the city of Buffalo have had to put a lot of money into this. To reward the fans with the tax, you know, with the public money help. If you want a single game ticket for the Buffalo Bills coming up this season, you're looking at $700 to get in the door. That's not 50-yard line. That's not loge. That's not a club seat. That is... you know, up in the stands, freezing your noogies off, and yeah, $700. And I'm just trying to figure out when this is going to end. And I know what it is. It's that magic feeling that I was talking about in the first 45 minutes that sports can give you. It's, you know, the sense of community, the sense of, you know, the thrill of victory, the agony of defeat. That is getting exploited to the tune where a guy who is worth very close to $10 billion is now asking for $850 million public money to get this stadium done and will now charge people. Again, I think these are secondary ticket numbers, but the get-in prices are $700. How long are we going to be okay with this as fans? How we're dealing with it right now here in Cleveland. We got Jimmy's Pleasure Palace being built down in Brook Park as we speak. And from what I understand, that is basically there to make Jimmy Haslam as much money as humanly possible. If it's through the football team, if it's through retail, hotels, any other thing, I think, you know, at that point, you know, they'll, you know, put a massage parlor in there at this rate. Don't call Bob Kraft, though. Why are we doing this? I understand maybe back in the day when, you know, Art Modell, say what you want, good or bad about him. You know, he wasn't worth hundreds of millions of dollars, billions of dollars, tens of billions of dollars. He was a small business owner in town. And he needed help from the city, from the state, whatever. I get that. You know, in a previous era, this might have been a little bit more understandable. But we're having guys who are worth 11 figures looking at a bunch of guys who are worth $11 saying, hey, we need your help to build our new money-making adventure. And I'm just trying to figure out when is going to be enough for that. What team is finally, what city? We're seeing it happen in Chicago. I think they're going to Illinois or Indiana right now. They're doing that because the city of Chicago really doesn't have the money to pay for it. I'm just waiting to see when that's going to become the norm and we can start expecting these guys to pay a little bit of money or pay for the stadiums that they're going to be making their money in. 216-578-1100 is the number. You can text it, 21095. I am Rob Rozicki. This is Cleveland's News Radio, WTAM 1100. We got the news at the top of the hour. After that, we'll be back.
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5: One of the biggest threats yet to the ceasefire. It's 4 o'clock. I'm Andy Betts. First, meteorologist Anthony Copeland with 3 News Weather.
6: Partly sunny to partly cloudy conditions for this afternoon. Some pop-up showers likely as we head into the mid-afternoon hours. Expect cooler conditions right at the lake shore. Temperatures down to the south, warming up upper 70s, low 80s. For tonight, we cool off with a few clouds. Temperatures in the low 60s with fog developing.
5: Right now, it's 73 degrees at your severe weather station. President Trump is facing new questions today about the state of peace talks with Iran. This comes amid a flurry of new strikes happening in the Middle East. Last night, the U.S. hit several Iranian targets, and hours later, Iran attacked Bahrain. Fox's Madeline Rivera reports.
7: This is perhaps one of the biggest threats yet to this peace deal, and both sides are accusing each other of violating the ceasefire. Bahrain's foreign ministry says it was hit by a number of Iranian drones overnight, and they condemned the attack as a blatant violation of the kingdom's sovereignty and a flagrant threat to the security of citizens and residents. Iran's state-run IRNA news agency says the IRGC Navy targeted U.S. military positions in the region as retaliation against U.S. airstrikes. On Friday, CENTCOM says U.S. forces struck Iranian missile and drone storage locations after Iran hit a Singapore-flagged cargo ship Thursday with a drone. The U.S. indicated it was a breach of the 14-point memo of understanding.
5: This morning, the U.K.'s maritime trade operations says another ship was hit and the tanker's bridge was damaged, but all the crew members are safe. The agency now raising the threat in the waterway to substantial. Cleveland police are reporting that a man's body was pulled from the Cuyahoga River. According to the Cuyahoga County Medical Examiner, the body of 38-year-old Darnell Miller was recovered Friday morning. Earlier this week, authorities began looking for a man who went missing after he reportedly tried to swim across the river. It's unclear at this time if the man pulled from the water is the same man police were looking for on Tuesday. The governor is responding to the termination of temporary protected status of Haitians.
8: In response to Thursday morning's ruling by the U.S. Supreme Court, Governor Mike DeWine has now issued a statement saying that it is now illegal to employ Haitian immigrants who have been living in central Ohio for nearly 2 decades. The high court sided with the Trump administration's efforts to end their protected status. And even though DeWine disagrees with removing these individuals from the country, he must follow the law. Over 10,000 Haitians living in Springfield are now subject to immediate deportation, even though the U.S. has an ongoing advisory against traveling to Haiti. I'm Rick Uccino.
5: The TSA says they plan to screen about 19 million air travelers from June 30th through July 6th for the 4th of July holiday. The highest traffic is expected on July 2nd, with an expected 3 million people traveling through airports that day. The agency recommends travelers arrive early and check with their airline before their departure. Downtown Cleveland's biggest grocery store is closing its doors, and reaction is coming in.
9: Heinen's announced Friday they are closing their store in the historic Cleveland Trust Rotunda July 31st. Mayor Justin Bibbs says his administration has provided more than $250,000 of incentives to support operations of the store. Michael Diemer, head of Downtown Cleveland Incorporated, said ensuring the 21,000 residents of downtown have access to affordable and convenient grocery options is a priority. Heinen says they're having ongoing economic sustainability challenges, so that's why the store is closing. I'm Tom Moore.
5: Joey Cantillo got the no decision in last night's 3-1 loss to the Mariners, despite striking out a season-high tying 9 batters in 6 innings. The Guardians' lone run came off an RBI double in the first inning off the bat of Khalil Watson. Tonight, Slade Ciccone takes the mound for Cleveland, first pitch at 7:10. You can catch it right here and free on the iHeartRadio app. For the latest headlines at the top and bottom of the hour, set a preset on the free iHeartRadio app to WTAM 1100. I'm Andy Betts.
10: 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If you're out and about on this Saturday, we're dealing with a couple problems, including a vehicle fire. If you're traveling on the Turnpike eastbound, you can expect lane closures just past I-71. It's relatively new. It looks like emergency crews are just getting on the scene. Avoid the area altogether and use caution. 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
1: Number to call is 216-578-1100. You can text it 21095. Talking a little bit about Buffalo, but I guess we're pertaining it to Cleveland. Buffalo, $850 million into a public football stadium, or public money into a football stadium for the Bills, replacing Ralph Wilson Stadium. And yes, the Bills are putting in a tremendous amount of money in their own right. But with that $850 million of public money goes $700 single-game ticket prices. And yes, that is the secondary market. The Bills themselves are not charging that. But what's happening is that they are doing, and see if this is familiar to you fans out there, PSLs, personal seat licenses here, that the season ticket holders have to get. And basically the demand for season tickets at that stadium is forcing single games to just be completely insane for a run-of-the-mill Buffalo Bills fan who doesn't want to drop $1,500, $2,000 on season tickets. So, yeah. And that got me wondering, just how long are we going to tolerate this from our leaders? How long are we going to tolerate this from our state, local, county governments that these poor guys who are only worth $10 to $12 billion a pop need our help to pay for their stadiums that they are going to be making money in, that they are going to be getting tax breaks in, that they are going to be getting every advantage that any business owner in any city would be getting. They're going to get every one of them, including the public money. Don't they have a right if they're using so much of your money, of my money, of, you know, the guy walking by the studio right now with a big old bag of balloons? If they're using his money, don't we have the right to pay an affordable price to see these games? You know, we won't even get into the whole TV fiasco of this thing. It's becoming more and more expensive to even turn the TV on. But if we're paying for this team to be playing here, why are we the ones who are still paying out the nose to watch this team here? It doesn't seem right. You know, again, maybe if we're talking about, you know, Art Modell 50, 60 years ago, we're talking, you know, Art Rooney Sr. in Pittsburgh or Irsay's in Baltimore and Indy, whatever. You know, if it's the old guard, if it's the Warriors of the 1940s or 50s or 60s, I understand it. They weren't multi-billionaires. They did need the help on some level. Now they can, any pro owner can go in and buy as much real estate in any city as they want to, regardless of price. They have that kind of money. Why are we helping that out? The 440 says the Brook Park Dome is never going to live up to the expectations while gouging both the fans and the city of Brook Park. Trends say that that's probably going to be right. Eddie from the 216, at least Jimmy is building a dome. If the team's 2-12, you couldn't pay me $700 to sit in the cold. I might pay like $20 in December to watch the 2-12 Browns in a dome. Well, maybe on these ridiculous game day deals that, you know, the Browns are 2-12, they are 1-15, whatever, you might be able to sneak in pretty cheap. But Eddie, I got some bad feeling. You are not going to be able to easily get in for $20. Number to call is 216-578-1100. You can text it 21095. Let's go to Gary in Canton. He wants to talk a little bit about this stadium problem.
2: Hey, Rob.
1: Hello, Gary. How you doing?
2: I'm good. So I would argue that the businessmen are doing exactly what they are trained to do, and it's the poor government and officials that negotiate bad deals. If you want to get a percentage of the stadium revenue, you should get that for public funding. This is just about politicians not knowing anything about how business operates or what they're supposed to do.
1: Well, and it's also too, and I agree with you. That's why I said, how much longer are we going to take as people? I'm not putting the blame on the greedy businessmen for being greedy. That's blaming a dog for barking. I understand that, but yeah, just the. I don't know. I mean, oh, Lord. It's just the idea of having these stadiums being financed by on this kind of level. What's up, Gary?
2: So, look, I mean, in Haslam's case, right, the state loaned them $600 million out of the unclaimed funds. They were going to pay that back with interest. So that was going to make money, right? That's what the government, if they're going to help these guys, they should be getting something back in return.
1: Well,
2: city and the county did nothing to get anything back from the Browns in that situation.
1: The unfortunate thing, and I think we learned this in 95, what Mayor Bibb or Mayor White or Mayor Jackson or whoever won, what they did get back, and this is something that I think we are, as voters have to kind of shed here. They got the right to say the Browns didn't move out under their watch. They got the right to say the Guardians stayed in Cleveland under their watch. You know, you look at what's happening right now with Chicago and their stadium deal. The governor out there, Pritzker, he's getting all sorts of crap from every direction right now because he's the governor of Illinois while the Bears are leaving the state. And that doesn't do well for political careers. That doesn't do well for future earnings. So I think they're just so scared to have the team leave, they're willing to take a bad deal.
2: Okay.
1: Huh. Hey, Gary, thank you for the call.
2: I mean, it is a bad deal, right? It's just a bad situation in general that we're in this. But you could negotiate getting seat caps and different price structures so that they're not pricing out the average fan.
1: Yeah, and that's, I think, that's going to be something. And, Gary, thank you for the call for sure on that one. That's going to be, that is something we have to get in the habit. And we learn from this now with the Browns fiasco. I think that deal's already done. But as voters, as constituents, as citizens of wherever we're at, you know, we have to hold our leaders to a higher standard on that. I mean, you know, we got Heinen's closing downtown right now. We have, you know, Lord knows however many issues that are happening here economically. Like, I feel bad for the, for the small business guys, for the Cleveland Business Alliance guys, because they have such an uphill fight. And they do a very good job fighting that fight. It's just a difficult 10 rounds there. But we're having these issues plaguing the city itself, if we want to take it to Cleveland. You know, the Cleveland Public Schools need funding. They need teachers. They need supplies. The roads here, we can't drive 38 feet without having three potholes take out our suspension. You know, the infrastructure, the education here has issues. And they found the money to be able to throw over at Jimmy Haslam, who... he doesn't have to worry about bad roads. He doesn't have to worry about poor health care. He doesn't have to worry about bad schools. He's going to take his kids or his grandkids and, you know, trust fund them and, you know, put them in boarding school in Knoxville. He's not worried about that. But they're asking us to damage the city budget, to take out a huge chunk of state, city, county, Brook Park. Everybody is on the hook for this one. But they're then going to use that as a money-making opportunity to gouge us for ticket prices? They're getting us both ways here. And, the previous caller, like, I'm not blaming the business guys. I'm not blaming the owners. They are greedy billionaires. They are doing what greedy billionaires do, and that's spend other people's money. Heard a bit of advice back in the day. The easiest way to become a billionaire is to figure out a way to spend other people's money and make your own. That's what they're doing. It's good business sense. If you got a dope sitting in the mayor's chair, if you got a dope sitting in the governor's chair, if you got a, you know, anybody here who's making decisions who doesn't know what they're doing, that's business 101. What David Sampson, the host of Nothing Personal, does an amazing sports business podcast. You know, he gets a lot of flack for the public money that went into Marlin Stadium down there. And the way he puts it is, say, you know, when we were sitting down making that deal, my job was to come up with the best deal for the Marlins. The city's job was to come up with the best deal for the city. I'm not going to apologize for doing my job better than them. So, when it comes down to how much of our tax money goes to the upkeep of Progressive Field, of Rocket Arena, of Cleveland Browns Stadium, you know, how much do we then need to be expected on the back end to pay to get in to pay for the product that, you know, we've already paid for to begin with? I don't know. It's such a powerful feeling. that stuff I was talking about in the first hour of the show with the World Cup, the sense of community with sports, you know, the sense of identity with sports, and the fact that we've had these teams around here for multiple generations. You know, there's, you know, 70-year-old guys out here that can't picture their lives without having the Browns, the Cavs, and the Guardians in town. So they exploit that fear and that sense of camaraderie and community and that sense of identity and joy. And they know that we'll pay it. We just have to find a leader or leaders that won't do it. And then us as fans, we have to take kind of the emotional, you know, backseat on this one and understand that, yeah, we might be heartbroken if we lose a team. We have been heartbroken to lose a team. But you have to look at it by, instead of losing a team, you gain a few hundred million dollars of public money that can be spent for a whole lot better reasons than a 3-13 football team. But yeah, that should honestly be, there should really be a fan bill of rights that is constructed and that is somehow enforceable. And the first couple things should be, yeah, if you have public money into a stadium, number one, ticket prices have to be manageable. Number two, if you have public money in that same stadium, the same public has to vote and say, yeah, you can leave to a new city if you want to do that. If it's our money in place, if it's our land in place, if it's our resources being used for this, you should not be able to just get out of a lease and go to Baltimore. But it seems like with all of this stuff, you know, we talk about player empowerment. We talk about the owners. Believe me, baseball, labor, those two sides are being talked about big time right now. We talk about everybody who's, you know, the stadium guys. You know, everybody has a voice in this mess, except for the fans. The fans are expected to just do whatever they can do with whatever ingredients they're given and just make the best out of it. If it's, you know, changing your viewing habits and taking away your season tickets and only going to a couple games, or just going to a couple games and then saying, all right, well, that's too expensive. Now we just got to watch them on TV. Well, have you seen what they're charging for streaming rates? We'll just listen to them on WTAM. We're expected to adjust. These guys aren't. Salaries are going up. Profits are going up. Everything's going up. Except for us. We're getting screwed. 216-578-1100. You can text it, 21095. Let's take a quick break. We'll reload the phone lines. We'll get back with some calls. This is Cleveland's News Radio, WTAM 1100. I'm Rob Rozicki, and we're here for about another hour and a half until 6 p.m.
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1: Number to call is 216-578-1100. You can text it 21095. We're at the midpoint of this extravaganza. We're going to go all the way until 6 p.m. tonight, and then I'll have Guardians game day. I'll be talking to Henry Pelletella, getting you ready to go for the Guardians and the Mariners. That'll be first pitch a little after 7 o'clock, right down the street from here at Progressive Field. But up until then, it's going to be you and me for the next 90 minutes. Again, number to call is 216-578-1100. You can text it, 21095. Talking about, I guess, the Buffalo Bills and the Cleveland Browns all in the same deal. There was a story that came out late this week about Buffalo fans. If you want to go see a game in the brand new stadium they're building, the one that's costing about $800 million in public money, it's going to cost you about $700 for one game, for a single game ticket over there. That doesn't include the season tickets. I think they're a little bit less per game, but I mean, it's still season tickets. It's $2,000, $3,000, $4,000, however much it's going to be. And that got me thinking with the way that these things are funded and the amount of help that we get, that we give these owners, if it's Terry Pegula up in Buffalo or if it's Jimmy Haslam here in Cleveland, you know, don't these guys have some sort of obligation to the community to make these games reasonably affordable? You know, to make these games accessible for the people who are paying their tax money going into it, for the people who are suffering with a bad infrastructure in a lot of cases because this money is being diverted to billionaires. You know, if this is supposed to be Cleveland's football team or Buffalo's football team or Pittsburgh's baseball team, Detroit's hockey team, then shouldn't the people of Detroit, Buffalo, Pittsburgh, and Cleveland be able to see these games without a, you know, $700 price tag? It should be easier to see a football game than go to the Marble Room. Just should be. And yeah, we're talking about, you know, just the economic impact that, you know, that these are making, and the free ride in a lot of cases that these owners are getting with public money. Let's see, the 440 says, I requested my $350 that I owe that I'm owed through Ohio's unclaimed fund 6 months ago. Still waiting. When Patrick from the 330 says, when there's public money available, politicians are going to find a way to put it in their own pocket. Yeah, that's a cynic. And again, a lot of it goes, a lot of it isn't, you know, us barking up Jimmy's tree or Terry Pegula's tree. It's going to Mike DeWine or Justin Bibb or, you know, anybody here locally in town that has decision-making power. They're the ones that are agreeing to these deals. Why do I have a Taj Mahal stadium with a crumbling infrastructure as a city? From the 330. Eddie from the 216 says the state and city earns those stadium loans back tenfold through income tax paid by employers and employees and tax sales. Eddie, there is not one single case study out there for any stadium built in the last 30 years that says cities make money off these stadiums. You know, Jimmy Haslam's getting a $100 million tax break on top of the public money that he's getting for the stadium. You know, for the right to go to Brook Park, they're not taxing him for a lot of what, real estate kind of stuff, property. That, you know, they're letting them just kind of function in Brook Park without any sort of tab. The gift to Brook Park, I guess, is the amount of business they're going to be bringing in. But no, if you go through it, you know, the 20th century in general, any city, any area that's had to put up a massive amount of taxpayer money to get these stadiums built, it just doesn't work. It doesn't work for the city. It doesn't work for the constituents. It does work for the team owner, which I guess is what they're worried about. 216-578-1100. You can text the show, 21095. 90 minutes down, 90 minutes to go. This is the big one. Cleveland's News Radio, WTAM 1100. I'm Rob Rozicki. We'll be back.
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3: 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Northeast Ohio's Mesozoic Mike, Dino D'Amato here with 65 million reasons you should stop dragging your tail and get over to Nissan in Northumsett or I-90 Nissan. 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
6: News. I'm Mike Dubusky. In Kentucky, Bourbon Country, flood warnings are in effect. Governor Andy Beshear declaring a state of emergency today with forecasts indicating up to 7 inches of rain could fall in the next few hours. In Bullitt County, there are concerns a dam could fail, prompting evacuation orders. There's also a state of emergency in Utah with wildfires burning out of control there. The Cottonwood fires now consumed more than 90,000 acres. Lebanese media reports a new round of strikes from Israel just a day after Israel and Lebanon signed on to a U.S.-brokered framework peace agreement. The deal has drawn skepticism. Amir Raz was visiting the Israeli border town of Metula, and he says he doubts Lebanon's...
5: Now, here's what's happening across the state.
7: In Toledo, an 18-year-old woman is dead after she was shot on Friday on the city's east side. Police found Terriana Hood with a gunshot wound at the head last night, later died at the hospital, and Toledo police are looking for a 17-year-old boyfriend. State lawmakers are forcing local school districts to make drastic decisions about their properties.
8: A controversial bill moving through the state house would require public school districts to immediately sell or lease underutilized buildings. Senate Bill 311 is putting severe pressure on Columbus City Schools to shut down half a dozen properties. Local board members say the state is imposing arbitrary rules, warning the mandate could force the district to overcrowd other buildings at the expense of student education. I'm Travis Laird.
7: And I'm Matt Reese.
10: This is former Notre Dame quarterback Brady Quinn. 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
12: A Jacob Mizorowski 105.5 mile per hour first inning fastball was part of the Brewers' home victory over the Cubs last night. Mizorowski's now 9-3 on the season. Jose Alvarado is returning to the world champion Knicks on a new 3-year north of $14 million deal, according to ESPN. ESPN's also reporting a new 3-year $75 million contract will keep former Knick Isaiah Hartenstein in Oklahoma City through 28-29. I'm Bill Horan.
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1: Number to call is 216-578-1100. You can text the show 21095. We're getting a nice little discussion going on this the stadium conundrum that always just seems to be lingering around, especially the city right now with the Browns going to Brook Park in a few years. Obviously, we start seeing other cities. They're fighting the same battle we are. The city of Buffalo was just doing that, actually, and they will be having their new stadium being built and opened at the start of this football season with $850 million of public money. And even though the people of New York and the people of Buffalo are throwing down a lot of coin for this, they're still charging an insane amount for tickets. $3,000-$4,000 for season tickets, $700 for a single game seat in that stadium right now. That's on the secondary market because they're already all sold out. And the reason that they're all sold out is we just saw it happen here with the Cleveland Browns Stadium down the street here with the PSLs and the season ticket holders. They all stake their claim. There's not a whole lot of single game seats left for the common man. And I'm wondering if there should be any obligation from these teams. If you're going to hose us for hundreds of millions of dollars in public money, can you make these games affordable for the normal dude, for the normal girl, for the normal kid? You know, I don't know how many times my parents have told me that when they were kids that, you know, grandpa could, pile up the station wagon with the neighborhood, you know, 6-7 kids. He goes down to Tiger Stadium, to Wrigley Field, to Municipal, wherever, and drops $20 on the whole day. $20 doesn't even get you a parking spot now here in downtown. I think the garage I saw, the event rate was $25. Now, I'm not saying it needs to get, I wouldn't mind it getting that cheap again, but it just needs to be tolerable for this fan base, for any fan base. You can text the show 21095. You can call 216-578-1100. 440 says, I love the show. Always great topics. I haven't gone to an MLB, NFL, or NBA game in over two decades because the prices keep going up and the quality of the game / entertainment keeps going down. How can that be when the talent keeps getting better? The 44 asks facetiously. I'm spending my money on high school games and minor league games, keeping the community alive. I wish I could splurge every now and again to go see a pro team in Cleveland, but I can't with return on investment. Rusty in Bloomfield. Yeah, and actually, as I was reading that, Patrick from the 330, yeah, I haven't gone to a Browns game in 10 years, and I'll probably never go to another one, and I don't really care. You know, and that's what these teams have to be really worried about. Now, I don't think they really care about they care about the moment right now. They care about how much money they're making today and maybe tomorrow. They really, I don't think, are caring about what the next generation is going to look like. They're going to bleed this game for everything they can right now, and that'll be somebody else's problem. Because what these prices do is exactly what Patrick's talking about. It alienates fans. You know, hey, you used to go down to, you know, 4 or 5 games a year. You're the Browns. Now you don't really go down to much at all. Now, oh, well, it got too expensive. And then now, hey, it got too expensive to even get the streaming packages to just be able to watch all the games. So I'll just learn how to live life without NFL football. If that happens too many times, then football is going to go the way of horse racing. Let's see here. The 216 says, do I have a sister named Carolyn? No, I do not. No, I do not. I have a brother, and his name is definitely not Carolyn. Let's see here. There was one here about Ronan I wanted to see. Oh, yeah, the 216. Rob, think, if the city of Cleveland did not receive benefit from the presence of the Browns, why did Chris Ronan, the guy from the county that ends up spending all of its assets to supplement Cleveland services when the city coffers go short, fight the move to Brook Park, which is also in his county? Well, the way Chris Ronan is looking at, he has to look at Cuyahoga County in general. Justin Bibb is the one who keeps an eye on what is supposed to be happening here in Cleveland. And Ronan was fighting it for the same reason that a lot of other people were fighting it, because he didn't want to pay for it. Because that's a lot of money for the city of Brook Park. You know, we're not talking about downtown Cleveland. We're not talking about Toledo or Cincinnati or Columbus or any major metropolitan area. We're talking about a suburb. They didn't want to pay for it because they knew if they were moving it outside the city of Cleveland, the city of Cleveland wasn't going to have to foot the bill as much. It would have to be the state and the county and the city of Brook Park. He didn't want to do this for the same reason why I'm talking about it, because they didn't want to pay for it, because they didn't know where the money was coming from. I was producing interviews with Chris Ronayne on a fairly regular basis while all this was happening. And he was sitting here going, I don't know where this money is going to come from. We physically do not have it. That's why he didn't want to do it. So I like 216, I'm not 100% sure what, you kind of solved your own problem there with your own question here. 443 has to be a burner number, says it's all Trump's fault, LOL. I mean, no, I'm not on this one. I mean, if you were a USFL fan, yeah, you could probably blame Trump for the demise of that. But for sports-wise, no, I don't think Trump has anything to do with this one. No, this is local leadership. This is the city ran by Democrats and a state ran by Republicans. This is bipartisan. And if you want to look at it just even outside of Cleveland, it's not a Democrat or Republican thing. You got Republican governors, Republican mayors, Democratic mayors and governors signing these deals. Signing these, you know, because they are so scared to be the person who is blamed for the team leaving town. I can't bring up Mike White in our newsroom without a reference about the Browns leaving Cleveland under his watch. You get stuck with that, and then you don't get reelected. So these guys, and I'm not trying to make them sound, you know, believe me, they're, you know, most of them are crooked and most of them are looking for their own personal enrichment too. But that doesn't change the fact that they're stuck between a rock and a hard place right now. They know that these deals are bad financially for the city, but they also know that the city will burn them in effigy if they let the team leave. So what do you do? Do you bankrupt the city or get a whole lot closer to bankruptcy? Or do you tick off every person who voted for you? And so it's an amazing racket. I mean, guys that are getting into pro sports, you know, if you were lucky enough to have that kind of money 20 years ago, this just makes money all the time because this fights that sports fandom feeling. That you really can't put a dollar sign on it, even though these guys are definitely trying to. They know we love our teams. They know we love the Browns. They know we love the Cavs. They know we love the Guardians. Even the Monsters and the Charge, down, you know, going all the way down to the minor league teams out late, Lake County Captains and Akron. They know we love our teams. They know we don't want them to go. So they know, the owners anyway, know that the public is more than willing to kind of turn a blind eye if they're going to get screwed over on a deal. Let's see here. The 216 says, the game is global today. These organizations can have zero attendance and make money. Secondary markets to buy tickets, that's also bad too. Yeah, there is a point there where the fan experience is kind of getting ignored right now. There's that unrivaled Women's Basketball League that's kind of off season for the WNBA. They don't even try to book arenas. They don't even try to book big buildings. They basically build a basketball court on a TV set or on a TV studio. And they understand, we're not trying to make money off the gate. We're trying to make money off ad sales. We're trying to make money off the sports books. We're trying to make money off TV money or TV packages. That's the big one right now. So, yeah, I mean, there is kind of an argument that even compared to 30, 40 years ago, the in-game experience isn't really thought about a lot. Let's see here. Only an idiot would give $1 to go see the Browns. Thing is, though, is like we're all idiots. And I know it's a sarcastic comment and, you know, a little bit mean-spirited there, 330. Thing is, though, is that we're all idiots for something. It doesn't necessarily have to be sports. You know, that's what being a fan's all about. You know, if it's, you know, booking a, you know, I got a buddy who spent $3,000 on a Star Trek cruise. Is he an idiot? Yes. Is he a happy idiot? Absolutely. You know, are Browns, you know, are some guys idiots that go down to the stadium every week? Absolutely. But they're happy idiots. That's what they're paying for. We're just asking to pay a little less. 216-578-1100. You can text the show, 21095. I'm Rob Rosicky. We're going to be here for another hour or so, all the way until 6 p.m. We're going to take you to Union Home Mortgage Guardians Game Day. Guardians and Mariners. Network coverage will start about a little after 6:30. And special treat, it'll be Tom Hamilton all by his lonesome. You get Tom Hamilton completely uncorked and untethered for nine straight innings. Rosie today. He has the weekend off. But yes, we'll get you ready to go for the Mariners and the Cleveland Guardians. First pitch a little bit after 7 o'clock here on these very airwaves. 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
1: Number to call is 216-578-1100. 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We got about an hour left of the radio program. If you're on hold, please hold on a little bit longer. I don't have a whole lot of time before the top of the hour, and I want to give you your due. But again, number to call is 216-578-1100. You can text it 21095. One thing I did want to bring up, too, real quick, and I mentioned him a little bit earlier when we were talking these stadiums, the former president of the Marlins, David Sampson. You've heard him actually on this show a few times. I'll have him on during the weekends every so often. He's all over the place on YouTube, on CBS Sports. An amazing, amazing, talented broadcaster and an amazing front office executive, too. But hearts and thoughts and prayers. I honestly don't know how to put this into words, but he tweeted out a couple days ago that and we all knew that his daughter was fighting some sort of illness behind the scenes here. But after a 9-month battle with one of the cruelest diseases on

0: that I've ever seen up close. David Sampson's daughter was diagnosed with brain cancer, glioblastoma, and she has passed away after that 9-month battle. And my heart goes out. My thoughts and prayers go out. I know he was talented. I knew he was brilliant. I knew he worked hard. I did not realize how tough David was, because he was talking to me on the weekends. He was working with Pablo Torre. He was doing his regular show every day. And if you're in radio, you know how hard it is to do a daily show by yourself, talking the entire time with no breaks. And he was doing that every day while this whole thing was happening behind the scenes. And he was doing it at such a level that the work that him and Pablo Torre did for the Steve Ballmer story with Aspiration and Kawhi Leonard won a Pulitzer. And he was doing all of that while he was undoubtedly going through probably the worst year of his life. And my thoughts go to him. My thoughts, of course, go to his daughter, go to the family, and just everybody who's affected by this. And yeah, if you want to make any sort of donations, the Kira Fund, you can check his Twitter out at David P. Sampson. It's a fund that's being developed right now to basically research and fund the research for glioblastoma, a bad version of brain cancer that, yeah, I mean, it's still confounding doctors right now. And it took a 28-year-old woman from this earth a little bit too early, and in 9.5 months. So yes, if you want to check that out, look for that. And yeah, my thoughts go out to David Sampson and everybody in his orbit and everybody in the family. Nobody should have to deal with something like that, but much respect and much good thoughts going your way, David. But yes, this is News Radio WTAM 1100. I am Rob Rozicki. We got just about an hour left of the show. We'll kick back here after the top of the hour, talking stadiums, talking Guardians, you know, the usual business of the day. But yeah, this is News Radio WTAM 1100.
1: 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Our own U.S. government is discussing UFOs, flying saucers, and they're everywhere. Are you kidding me?
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6: From ABC News, I'm Mike Dubusky in Kentucky.
7: This is a serious enough situation where I am now signing a state of emergency so that we can deploy even more resources across Kentucky.
6: Governor Andy Beshear saying at least one person has been killed in flash flooding today as the state deals with a growing flooding crisis. Up to 7 inches of rain are expected to fall in some parts of the state tonight. John Waters is the emergency management director for Bullitt County.
8: Over the course of 2 weeks, we've had 3 major incidents, heavy rain in the whole county. I guess where the ground was so saturated with the water, all the rain that came down this morning was just so heavy and so fast.
6: Utah also under a state of emergency as crews there battle more than a dozen wildfires. Alyssa Mason is part of the team fighting the Cottonwood Fire and says yesterday the fire grew significantly.
9: The rate of spread was anywhere between 100 feet to 3,000 feet a minute.
6: That fire has burned through more than 90,000 acres. Lebanese media now reporting a new Israeli strike just one day after the two countries signed a framework peace agreement. Lebanese health authorities say one person was killed and two were hurt. Venezuelan authorities have now updated the death toll from this week's earthquakes to 1,430. Tens of thousands remain unaccounted for, as we hear from ABC's Marcus Moore.
10: As the humanitarian crisis grows, communities coming together to help.
11: The earthquake has been just devastating, has been terrible.
10: Genesis Garcia, a teacher from Louisiana, was on vacation with her family. Now helping on the front lines, getting medicine, food, and baby formula to those in need.
11: We just started getting organized in the city to collect the items that we need the most, to buy as much medicine as we can.
10: And much-needed aid starting to come in.
6: U.S. South Command says five C-17 military cargo planes are on their way. 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
5: Now, here's what's happening across the state.
13: A man who went to prison for planning to massacre women at Ohio State University is going to have to move farther away from campus. Trey Jenko wrote a manifesto saying he intended to slaughter women in a killing spree out of revenge for being rejected by them. He pleaded guilty in 2022, was released in April of this year after serving 5 years behind bars. Prosecutors say he moved to a home just two blocks from OSU, an act they say was intentionally provocative and unsafe. A judge ruled that Jenko must move within 30 days to a location more than 2 miles away from any Ohio college or university and receive approval from his parole officer for any subsequent moves. A man who faces charges in the 2024 death of his toddler son is now in custody. Agents with the U.S. Marshals Service arrested Alex Morris in Morrow County. His three-year-old son's death in Richland County was initially attributed to choking, but the cause was later found to be homicide. An arrest warrant for Morris was issued last month. Groundbreaking this week in Lorain for Broadway Commons, an apartment building designed for people who are having problems finding a place to live.
14: 62 units of supportive housing for people who have experienced homelessness and veterans that have experienced homelessness. So we have set aside units for veterans and then also for other people within our community who have experienced homelessness.
13: Kevin Nowak is with CHN Housing Partners, which has developed a similar facility on the west side of Cleveland. The goal is to have people move in by fall of next year. Broadway Commons in Lorain is being made possible by various county, state, and federal agencies, plus banks and charitable foundations. I'm Matt Reese.
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15: 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We are still dealing with a car fire. If you're trying to make your way on the Turnpike eastbound, the situation itself is just past I-71. It looks like there's quite a bit of delay behind it. If you're just heading out of the house, that's an area you want to avoid. 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
16: 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On our next episode, we'll share the story of the union loss that saved Washington, D.C. You won't want to miss the next episode of Our American Stories.
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1: Number to call is 216-578-1100. You can text the show 21095. Let's see here. We're talking this stadium conundrum right now. There was a story out of Buffalo saying that the cheap seats in the Buffalo brand new stadium are $700, despite the fact the public has already paid $850 million to get the stadium built. And I'm just wondering when this bilking is going to be over. When are we going to be done just absolutely taking it up the tailpipe? And I don't think the answer is going to be anytime soon. But, yeah, if you want to join the show, 216-578-1100, you can text it, 21095. All right, let's talk to Harold in North Ridgeville. What's going on, Harold?
2: Hey, thanks for taking my call. Do you think that Myles Garrett is regretting his move to California because he's standing to lose between $18 to $20 million in net income, and every player that played in the Super Bowl last year had to pay out of his own pocket for the money they made in California? Isn't that ridiculous?
1: Yeah, well, that's what state taxes and jock taxes and everything like that. I know California is pretty bad with that. I know, but just when you start talking about any of these athletes, every state taxes them to completely everywhere. But yeah, I mean, that's something he had to have. That, you know, those guys think about that. You know, talking about David Sampson last segment here, you know, he brought up a lot with the fact that Florida does not have an income does not have income tax down there, and that can save a player a lot of money when you do sign. And yeah, I'm sure that played into it. I'm sure he's not happy about losing $20 million, but when that's part of a $200 million, you know, deal, that's not exactly the worst case.
2: Yeah, maybe when our stadium gets finished here in Brook Park, we can have a Super Bowl there and save these players some money.
1: Yeah, I mean, you know, that is the game. That is the name of the game, is to at some point in time get the Super Bowl or get some sort of big indoor event. I think that's, yeah, I don't know if that, you know, that'll save them a couple of bucks for sure. But, yeah, at this rate, you know, the way the jock tax works anyway is, you know, even if, you know, Myles Garrett, when he was playing here, if he played a game out in Los Angeles, California was going to get him for a week's worth of labor. If he played a game in Miami, Florida was going to get him for a week's worth, you know, and just going around each market, you had to pay taxes in pretty much every city you played in. So, yeah, I'm sure he had an accountant look at him and say what the financial ramifications were going to be. But I think he might look at you and say, well, that was the price tag I put on winning. Because, yeah, he's not going to make as much money out there, but he's going to win a lot more football games.
2: Right, I understand. I think it's kind of ridiculous, that jock tax.
1: Yeah.
2: There's got to be something done about that.
1: Yeah, and again, Harold, thank you for the call. I don't know too much what can be done about that. I mean, you know, it seems like right now, you know, the leaders are very interested in taxing the higher economic brackets, which most of these guys are at. The ones I feel bad for are the ones who are, you know, hovering around league minimum, which, okay, yeah, it does look, you know, like a big number, you know, $250,000, $100,000, whatever it is in any sport. But, you know, taxes get taken out. You have a lot of other expenses that your average common person doesn't quite handle. And, yeah, you know, your league minimum, before you even realize it, you know, you might have bought a cheap house and you're going to be broke for the next 10 years. So those are the guys that I worry more about. Myles Garrett, he's not going to be missing any meals. He's not going to be canceling any vacations or moving to a smaller house because of all this. But, yeah, this is one of the things you have to deal with when you're an athlete and you're making that kind of money. You know, I'm sure whoever is his financial advisor charges a lot of money for this, for that kind of reason, because, yeah, that's just how you navigate it. 216-578-1100. You can text the show, 21095. Let's see here. Yeah, we're talking about, you know, all of this, you know, the stadium and all of the public money that's going there with the failed infrastructure and bad roads and bad schools and, you know, things that could use a lot of work here. The 216 says, actually, this is Bill from Bedford. He put his name on it. Of course, Heinen's closed downtown. The cost and security and loss due to the theft will drive businesses out of downtown. Let's see. The police need to do their job and let the courts need to prosecute these guys running the streets. The problem is, I think they do want to prosecute. And I think they do want the cops do want to do their jobs. We don't have the cops. We don't have the funding for these cops. We don't have a lot of these infrastructure things other cities do to make this a little easier. Now, on the Heinen's closure, I think they were pretty much doomed when they decided it was going to be a Heinen's. I know in that news report that Andy was filing, according to the statement from the mayor that, you know, or I think it was Roynane even, that they want to get the people of downtown Cleveland, you know, cost-effective access to groceries or something along, cheap access to groceries. There ain't nothing cheap about Heinen's. You know, it's just another place that's, you know, charging a lot more for stuff that you can get outside of this downtown periphery. And, you know, we live here in 668 Euclid, or where we work here anyway. We got residences up there. I see a lot of people getting in their car to go grocery shopping out of downtown because they don't want to deal with walking down and they don't want to deal with the price tag. And I think if that was a Trader Joe's or an Aldi or even a Giant Eagle, I think that that would have fared a lot better down there. But to say that security is the issue, I mean, yes, security could be better here downtown for sure. The cops need help. The cops need manpower. And maybe $850 million of public money would be able to help that out. I'm just spitballing. But, yeah, I'm not putting it on the security here. I mean, I work a block and a half away from it. We don't have security issues here. So, yeah, I don't understand it here. 216-578-1100. You can text the show. 21095. We have a texter predicting that Miles will sell his stake to the Cavaliers to Jason Kelsey. I don't know. It seems like Kelsey's are just buying a bunch of stuff here in Cleveland. But yeah, the number to call is 216-578-1100. You can text it, 21095. We only got about 45 minutes left of the radio show. We're going to get into the Guardians here after this break. Again, they have not been playing all that well. We have a first pitch happening in about an hour and 45 minutes downtown. I'll get you the lineup here and everything ready to go. But I don't think that really changes the fact right now that we don't have Jose. We don't have Angel Martinez. And what? We don't have Chase DeLauder. Hopefully DeLauder will be back sooner than later. But yeah, this team right now is just in a quagmire. And I'm not sure what can get us out of it. But I hope to, at some point in time, that some of these guys come back and maybe this offense can get back up and running. But we'll get into the Guardians for sure coming back from the break. This is, Saturday afternoon on News Radio WTAM 1100. I am Rob Rozicki again, about 45 minutes left. We'll take you all the way up to the top of the hour here on The Big One, News Radio WTAM 1100. 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
1: Number to call is 216-578-1100. You can text the show 21095. We're getting you ready to go in about 40 minutes for Union Home Mortgage Guardians game day. It's going to be the Guardians against the Mariners. The Guardians coming in at 42-40 on the day. The Mariners are a game over 500 at 42-41. Guardians, they are in a dogfight right now in this American League Central, one game out of first place. And yeah, Chicago, they made sure they were going to be in first place yesterday. They just beat the Kansas City Royals 22-1. Yeah, that was a squeaker. I'm sure that the Chiefs there, they have had games with Kansas City that they haven't scored 21 points, but it is what it is. And the Guardians, they're going to try to right this ship and try to at least even this series out right now. It has not been a good stretch for the Guards. Losers of 4 out of 5 and really have not been the same team since Angel Jose and Chase DeLauder all exited the same game with broken bones. And in the case of Angel Martinez and Jose Ramirez, it's going to be a little while longer until we see them in the lineup. Definitely after the All-Star break, probably closer to the top of the August here in a couple of months. For DeLauder, it should be in this homestand, and we're one game into a 9-game homestand, so hopefully it should be in the next week or so. But the Guardians have found themselves in a very, very precarious spot. I think a lot of fans were just hoping that the Guardians could be an above-average baseball team, and that would be enough to take the Central Division. No questions asked. It has been for the last few years. You know, no disrespect. Well, all the disrespect to Detroit for blowing a 15-game lead, or if it has been Minnesota, Kansas City, Chicago, and this whole mess, they have not been great. And the Guardians have been able to ride out a slightly above-average team to a division championship now the last couple of years. That's not happening right now. That's not happening at all. We got the Chicago White Sox. They are ahead of schedule. They are, again, 42-38 on the year. That is a game better than the Guardians. They are not going to be going quietly into the night. They are not going to just roll over and wait for the Guardians to eventually take this division. And I know we're all looking at things and hoping that this offense is going to get a lot better when Jose gets back, when Angel gets back, when DeLauder gets back. But that doesn't change the fact that this wasn't exactly murderer's row before those guys left. This wasn't exactly the best offense in the American League with Jose Ramirez in it. Now, it has had a free fall, Are they having great seasons? No. Is this offense great? No. But it doesn't change the fact that they were relying on these three guys to do what they were doing. And now we're asking people in this lineup and on this roster to do things that they're not normally expected to do. We have the best nine hitter in the business hitting third in Brian Rocchio. You know, Kyle Manzardo has really never been expected to be a number two hitter in his life, at least with the Guardians. And that doesn't even mention that we had two rookies hitting fourth and fifth in the lineup yesterday. One of whom, Cooper Engle, was making his major league debut in the fifth hole. Daniel Schneemann being asked to be an everyday player now. Gabriel Arias being asked to play third base pretty much every day. These guys are being asked to do stuff that we have not been expecting them to do all season. In a lot of ways, this reminds me of the 2011 team. Now, the 2011 team, this was just a bad roster. This one's more on injuries. But in 2011, you had, you know, a very young Estrubel Cabrera, very young Michael Brantley, Grady Sizemore, on and off again with the injuries. Carlos Santana, barely out of his rookie year. Now, with Santana, definitely Brantley, Grady, even Estrubel, they weren't bad players. They didn't have bad careers. In fact, I would put, Michael Brantley and Estrubel and Santana in the Hall of Very Good. Quality major league players. But they were 25. They were 24 years old. They were 20, you know, young major league players, and they were being thrown into leadoff, into second, third, fourth in the lineup. You know, this wasn't exactly like letting some of these, you know, Juan Brito break in slowly. This wasn't letting a young prospect find his legs in the majors. That was a young team back in the day that looked at these young players and said, yeah, I know you're not qualified to do this right now, but we're going to try to get you some experience and get you qualified. That's what's happening right now with the Guardians, with this current incarnation of the team. All of these folks are being, or most of them anyway, are now being asked to do things that they're not expected to do. Again, Brian Rocchio, probably since high school, has never been expected to be a middle-of-the-bat lineup for whatever team he was on. That's not his game. You know, Kyle Manzardo is not supposed to be hitting two to set this table up and is, what, 230 batting average, 220 batting average. Now, I don't know. You know, D-Man yesterday had a inclination that the Guardians were not going to be all that active at the trade deadline, and they're basically in the mode of they're going to say that Jose and Angel and all these injuries coming back are going to be basically like trade deadline acquisitions. Believe me, we've heard that before several times. And not really make a move that's going to cost any money on the trade market. I don't know if that's going to be good enough this year. I don't know if that's going to be enough to take the White Sox or if the Tigers make a surge. Especially the White Sox. They are not the lovable losers that we have been kicking around for the last 3 years. And even with Jose coming back, and if Jose is now fully healthy and is playing like a fully healthy Jose Ramirez, that will help for sure. If Angel Martinez keeps up with that power and is a spark plug in the lineup, that will help for sure. Chase DeLauder, he's in the Rookie of the Year conversation for a reason. Him coming back will help for sure. Will it help enough? Will it help this roster be one of the better, or at least be a average when it comes down to scoring runs? Right now, they are dead last in the league. They're averaging under 4 runs a game. It is not good right now with this offense. And remember, it's only been about 10 days without Jose and the other guys. This has been a problem this year. It was a problem last year. We were just lucky the offense woke up enough at the end of the year to sustain that 15-game comeback. But what that did was that masked a lot of that midseason woes that we're fighting right now. Same, different year, same kind of story. Where we are finding these just offensive black holes. These, you know, we're just wandering around in the Bermuda Triangle figuring out what's going on. And I don't know if the usual suspects coming back, even with DeLauder, who's an upgrade, even with Bazana, who's an upgrade, I don't know if that's going to be enough. 216-578-1100. You can text the show 21095. The 216 says it's not just the injuries, it's the bullpen. They haven't been great either. I'll give you that. But the one thing, the one caveat I will say, 216, is that the bullpen hasn't been great compared to years past. They're still a pretty decent bullpen. They're just not the all-world guys that we've been leaning on the last 3 years. And I'll tell you what, that might be the difference in itself. It was a pretty nice thing when we could shut these games down after six innings and let two setup guys and Class A take it. We don't have that luxury anymore. These games are now nine full innings. The team, you know, our opponents can score nine full innings. And I don't know if that's going to really help out the Guardians, because the way they play and the way they hit the ball, they need every other thing to go right for them. 216-578-1100. You can text it, 21095. One more half hour of the program before we start Union Home Mortgage Guardians game day. I'm Rob Rosicky. 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
10: ABC News, I'm Mike Dubosky. Kentucky is dealing with severe flooding. There are concerns a dam in Bullitt County could fail, prompting evacuation orders there. And more rain is in the forecast tonight, with Kentucky Governor Andy Beshear declaring a state of emergency.
11: It could dump another significant amount of rain, which is, means it's going to be dangerous. It's going to be dangerous to drive. We've already had at least one motorist swept away and killed by flash flooding.
10: Meanwhile, seven states in the western half of the country are dealing with the growing threat of wildfires. In Utah, more than a dozen wildfires have cropped up in the last day or so. And in Venezuela, after this week's earthquakes...
12: The situation is really dire. Right now, I'm actually talking from a relief center where we are preparing food for senior citizens that were moved from the wrecking sites in La Guaira, which is the most affected area, coastal town outside Caracas.
10: Caracas-based journalist Tony Frangie-Mawad. This is ABC News.
9: Across the state.
13: In Columbus, a 41-year-old man's accused of murdering a woman with a baseball bat. Domestic violence case occurring on North 4th Street in North Columbus overnight. The victim who died is identified as 45-year-old Tiffany Creech. Suspect Michael Johnson, a child, was also injured at the scene. A man in Butler County has been indicted in a woman's death. Hamilton police responded to a home on Race Street after receiving reports that a woman had hung herself. Officers later determined that the woman's boyfriend, 37-year-old Raphael Francis, had allegedly killed her. Now faces charges including murder and strangulation. The Ottawa Park concert series continues tonight in Toledo. Free shows every Saturday night at the Parks Amphitheater through August. Tonight's show features a performance from the Beatles cover band Hey Jude. I'm Matt Reese.
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2: Number to call is 216-578-1100. You can text the show, 21095. Real quick, before we get into more of our Guardians conversation, Stephen Vogt had a chance to talk to the media after the Guardians 3-1 loss to the Seattle Mariners. He has some splaining to do. This team is not playing all that well. But here he is with the media, doing the best he can.
3: Did a good Joey tonight.
4: I thought Joey was great again. Six innings, one run. Just doing your job. It was efficient. Outside of the homer, really didn't make too many mistakes. I thought he threw the ball excellent.
3: What did their starter do against your offense?
4: It looked like we weren't picking up the slider. He throws a really good bullet slider from that three-quarter range. He masks it with the two fastballs out of the same tunnel and changeup. So it's kind of making a four-way decision in a lot of ways. And Castillo does a really good job of crisscrossing. And just looked like as a whole, we couldn't pick up the slider. But we just couldn't get anything going.
5: Cooper found himself in a strange situation. First major league at bat, 3-0 count. He got a pretty good pitch. But what's your take, I guess, on guys in their first at bat, 3-0 count, whether or not they have a green light?
4: I mean, I gave him a green light, so never seen it before. Never really watched him play. And in that scenario, you got a runner on third, two outs. It's probably the best pitch you're going to get to hit in that scenario, so why not? And he was on time for it, hit it hard, just hit it right at somebody. So I love the aggressiveness. I love that he was ready for the fastball, and shows me he's not scared to be here.
6: Again, Khalil continuing to play loose with the RBI. Just feels like there's a difference between, finally just getting past that first big league hit and the way that he's been playing.
4: Yeah, I mean, until you come up to the big leagues and feel that feeling of not getting your first hit, again, he had 12 plate appearances before this, which is not a sample size at all. So Khalil continues to have good at-bats, drove that ball pretty well to left, and just unfortunately couldn't get anything going after the first.
3: What did you see on the play by Travis? It looked like a tough play going up the middle. What did you see?
4: Yeah, it's a tough backhand play. It looked like he fumbled the transfer just a little bit. So, again, we're not in that situation if we don't walk two people, and that's what got us tonight. I mean, we didn't score enough runs to win, but we can't keep walking people in the late innings.
7: What have you thought of Cantillo's kind of reliance on a curveball for this maybe the second straight?
4: Yeah, I mean, it's one of his best pitches, if not his best pitch. So, the hitters are tending to tell you when they make an adjustment on it. And I thought he and Patty had a great mix again tonight. Threw a little few more heaters than he did last time out as well, and held his velo pretty well over six.
7: With the Heron, was he just against the first two guys in the inning, just kind of lost his own? Or?
4: Yeah, he just looked like he was a little bit off. Again, Timmy's been throwing the ball excellent, and just – couple untimely walks, got the double play ball, and they scored on an infield single.
7: What'd you think of Espino?
4: Again, I thought he threw the ball well, just too many walks, too many balls. And it'd been a while, a little layoff for Daniel, but he'd been staying sharp. Again, third big league outing. We like what we see from him. Just continue to pound the zone, attack hitters. He's got really good stuff. And again, the command is really important.
2: Yeah, that's Guardians manager Stephen Vogt talking about the aftermath of yesterday's 3-1 loss to the Seattle Mariners. And a couple of things stuck out to me there, talking about Espino and Tim Herron in there. Yeah, I know they didn't have great days on the mound yesterday. Tim Herron got tagged with a loss of inning of relief, and he did give up a run. Espino, he was only out there for a third of an inning, but he also did give up the other run, and that made it 3-1. Now, I understand, and I'm seeing a lot of these callers that are hammering the bullpen. If it is Herron, if it is Festa, if it's Espino, if it's whoever. Where these guys are at right now is zero margin of error. And that's what I was saying with about that texture, saying that we don't have a great bullpen. Compared to last year, we don't. Because we just got so used to the lockdown nature of it that a 1-1 game, a 1-0 game was pretty much good after, 6-7 innings. Now it's not so much, but yeah, you want to smack around Herron, you want to smack around Espino, the harsh reality is, though, I could say, yeah, they gave up a run apiece, but I can also say between Joey Cantillo, Tim Herron, Daniel Espino, Hunter Gaddis, and Matt Festa, the Guardians allowed 3 runs. Your average major league team scores just north of 4. That should be good enough to win most days. not for the Guardians. So these guys right now, if it is the starter, if it's going to be Slade Ciccone today, or if it's going to be any of the relievers, you have zero margin of error. You have no room for any mistakes. And I would think that would be a horrible situation to be working under, knowing that you have no net. You are walking this tightrope, and if you fall, even if one little misstep, you're done. And, you know, throw in the fact that you have a lot of these rookies in this lineup right now. You're asking, again, Cooper Engel to be batting cleanup, basically fresh on his major league debut. Right now, according to the lineup today, he's going to be batting sixth. So at least he's going to be down in the lineup a little bit more. It's going to be Kwan, Bazana, Rocchio, Manzardo, Watson, Engel, Gabriel Arias, Patrick Bailey, and then Petey Halpin. So, yeah, Stephen Vogt's going to be trying to get every bit of blood out of this stone when it comes down to the offense. He's giving Stephen Kwan another audition at leadoff, moving Bazana back down to the second spot, keeping Manzardo as a fourth or a fifth hitter. They got to do everything they possibly can to get every run out of this because, yeah, if it is Slade Ciccone, if it's any of these relievers that are going to have to come in tonight, unless they throw a perfect game, they are going to be very nervous, and they're going to be fighting basically tooth and nail for every base. Not even every run, but every base they get. Eddie from the 216 says, Scrabble bag lineup again. I mean, Eddie, at this point in time, I agree with you, but what do you expect him to do? I don't know if there's not a lot, you know, there's too many options out there to make this happen. But again, number to call is 216-578-1100. You can text it, 21095. I'm Rob Rosicky. We got one more segment left. Guardians game day at the top of the hour.
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1: No, well, number to call is 216-578-1100. Yeah, you can text the show 21095. You might have better luck texting because we're going to be signing off in about 9 minutes. We're going to yield over to Guardians game day and get you ready to go for the Guardians and Mariners. First pitch a little bit after 7 o'clock. Right down the street here at the corner of Carnegie and Ontario. And it is Tanner Bybee City Edition jersey giveaway. I'm seeing a lot of people walk by with those jerseys on right now. If you want to get down here, I would get down here quick because they seem like they're going fast. But again, yes, number to call is 216-578-1100. You can text the show, 21095. Talking Guardians, talking a little World Cup to start the show out, talking about this whole stadium issue that always seems like never goes away and we're always fighting when it comes down to who's paying for these cathedrals. And then, of course, we're talking the Guardians. They're going to be playing in probably about an hour and 20 minutes or so, weather pending. Everything looks great outside, so it looks like we are all systems go here down in downtown Cleveland. But let's go to the phone lines. Again, you can call 216-578-1100. Text it 21095. Blackwell in Cleveland, how you doing today, man?
2: I'm doing pretty good, man.
1: Hey, good stuff, good stuff.
2: To all the guys out there, we live and die with our sports teams. You know what it is. You've seen this before.
1: Oh, yeah.
2: You got to look at yourself. You got to ask yourself, do you believe in heroes? Because a hero is a man that kisses his wife and goes out the door knowing he's going to die because his job is to fight for those that cannot fight for themselves.

0: it's like it's your job to take it, because it's like when your man get punched in the face, you go walk into a bar, and then your friend get punched in the face, and he about to get jumped by five guys, and two of y'all, you gotta knuckle up.
1: Yeah, fight the good fight, basically. Yeah, I mean, with this whole team in the offense in general, and I was on vacation when all the injuries happened. I even realized then, until these guys come back, it's going to be all about holding water. We're not going to be able to extend any lead. We're not going to be able to make this a better situation. All we can really do is just try to buy time until these guys get back. And I don't even know if we can do that right now, Blackwell.
0: Yeah, pretty much, man. Thanks for taking my call, bro.
1: Hey, absolutely, Blackwell. Thanks for making it. 216-578-1100. You can text it. 21095. Rob, I don't think a bunch of 239 hitters are going to come back and save this team. I mean, yeah, that's the crux of it. I mean, yeah, I understand that we're all pinning our hopes, and some hope anyway, to Jose, to DeLauder, to Angel Martinez coming back. Jose, I can see being a game changer. Jose, if he comes back and he's the Jose that we have grown to know and love over the last 10 years or so, that can change everything. The other guys, not so much. I mean, they're going to be nice pieces. They're going to be quality major league bats. But we're looking for game changers right now. And you're seeing it happen with them basically unloading the clip in the minor leagues. Everybody who's can come up has been coming up. You know, Cooper Engle is just the latest batch in this whole thing. You know, we had Bazana before him. We had Chase DeLauder before that. The Juan Brito experiment. You know, and there's more along the way. There's going to be guys that are going to try to see if they can, yeah, just different combinations. And the texter, Eddie, who called this thing a Scrabble bag lineup, that's what they're going to be doing for the next couple of weeks. They're going to throw a bunch of stuff at the wall, and they're going to hope that some of it sticks. And past that, there's really, you know, there's not a golden ticket right now that Steven Vogt can kind of play that'll make this offense right again. There just isn't. Oh, Lord. 216-578-1100. You should text the show, 21095. Eddie, again, the team's nickname should be the other guys. Yeah, I mean, I don't know. I mean, we all kind of knew what was the case. Blackwell put it out pretty well. This team was going to have some trouble scoring runs. Yeah, Bazana was coming up the chute. Yeah, we just signed Hoskins. We didn't do much else. You listen to the calls, I took them about, yes, what is going to happen with this Guardians offseason? Why aren't they doing anything? Why is Austin Hedges the biggest bat we've signed up for this whole deal? Yeah, we knew this was going to be the case. Now, in years past, we relied on an amazing starting rotation, an even better bullpen. And, yeah, the starters, I don't think they get talked about enough. Yeah, I know we're around 500, but we're 500, and we've used five arms in the starting rotation. We haven't had one guy get scratched because he was hurt. We haven't had one guy go to the minors because his game went to hell. We've had five guys do their job every day. And that in itself gives you a chance to win. That in itself gives you a chance, especially in this AL Central, to be around this division. Now, is going to be just being around it good enough? I don't know. Brought it up before. The Chicago White Sox, they are not the pale hosers we have been laughing at the last 3 years. They are now a young up-and-coming team who is backed up by the Pope. I don't know if you saw the other day, A.J. Pierzynski gave the Pope the World Series ball from the game he attended when he was over as a White Sox fan at Comiskey. So, you know, all Pope jokes aside, this is a young team who's getting better by the day, who's finding more and more confidence. And the longer they go into the season, the more and more they're going to realize they actually do have a chance. And that's not even to say anything about what Detroit could be doing, what any of these teams, you know, I don't see Kansas City or Minnesota doing anything in the division, but you got two teams right there. Detroit can win it. They almost won it last year. And you got Chicago there, who right now might be planning on winning this division. So is your gang full of 239 hitters and great starting pitching and amazing bullpen going to help? I don't know if it's going to be able to take it. The bullpen isn't as amazing as it was in years past. The lineup isn't as, you know, as powerful.

as we've seen in generations past has been about the same the last couple of years. So I really don't know what to tell you. 216-578-1100. You can text it. Actually, real quick, we'll get one more phone call in here before we get out of here. Actually, you just hung up, Joe's. I'm sorry about that. I was going to get you in there, but no. Here we go. But yes, thank you to those who called, those who texted. Could not have done it without you. Thank you to everybody who was listening. If it wasn't for you, I'd be just a guy in a room yelling at myself for 3 hours, and I don't think that's really good for anybody. But again, thank you for listening. I am Rob Rosicky. This is News Radio WTAM 1100. 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Guardians and Mariners. 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You can catch that right here on these very airwaves and for free on the iHeartRadio app. Again, for everybody here in studio, I'm Rob Rosicky. We'll see you when we see you.

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6: From ABC News, I'm Dave Packer. Dangerous conditions fueling wildfires across the West. A state of emergency now in effect in Utah as more than a dozen fires burn out of control, including the Cottonwood Fire. It's now the most destructive fire in the state's history, burning more than 92,000 acres. Alyssa Mason's with the Great Basin Team 5 on the Cottonwood Fire.
7: The rate of spread was anywhere between 100 feet to 3,000 feet a minute.
6: The inferno is prompting mandatory evacuations, and officials are telling more people to have their go bags ready. From fire to rain, and too much of it in Kentucky, where water rescues are underway after flash flooding. Up to 7 inches of rain falling in some parts of the state. Governor Beshear said another round of severe storms is expected this evening.
8: This is a serious enough situation where I am now signing a state of emergency so that we can deploy even more resources across Kentucky.
6: To Venezuela, where neighbors and rescuers in Caracas are racing to find tens of thousands of people reported missing after back-to-back earthquakes. Officials say more than 1,400 people are dead, and that death toll is expected to climb. Caracas-based journalist Tony Frangi Mawad.
9: The situation is really dire. Right now, I'm actually talking from a relief center where we are preparing food for senior citizens that were moved from the wrecking sites in La Guaira, which is the most affected area, coastal town outside Caracas.
6: Peace talks to end the Iran war being threatened by a new flare-up of attacks in and around the Strait of Hormuz. And it gets complicated. CENTCOM says there were new U.S. attacks on Iran today. This after a U.S. official says a tanker was hit by an Iranian drone earlier today. Meanwhile, Iran launched attack drones at Bahrain today. Now this after the U.S. attacked Iran with strikes on missile and drone storage sites Friday. And the U.S. military says that was in retaliation for Iran firing on a cargo ship trying to cross the Strait of Hormuz just 24 hours earlier. You're listening to ABC News.
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6: The flamingo revolution continues in Albania. Protesters holding up plastic flamingos once again flooding the streets of the capital, calling for the resignation of their prime minister, Edi Rama, and cries for Albanians to join a unified action against a proposed coastal resort along the southern Adriatic Sea. The development said to be a project linked to Jared Kushner, President Trump's son-in-law. Environmental advocates are opposed to the rapid development of the former communist nation's coast for high-end tourism. In Rome this weekend, to mark the 80th birthday of the little Italian scooter featured in many movies set in Italy, including classic Hollywood blockbusters, The Largest Gathering of Vespas Ever.
12: Bringing his Vespa to the Italian capital to help celebrate David Bomondi.
13: We have a strong passion for Vespas. We watch Vespas in the movies, and we have 13 Vespas in Texas, and we wanted to ride our classic Vespa in Roma.
12: I'll bet Rana says back in the Philippines.
14: We know from Roman Holiday and the movie Luca. So all generations, from the old people to the young people, we all know Vespa.
12: Organizers say 10,000 Vespas are scooting about Rome.
6: ABC's Chuck Severson. A new blue chip on Monday. Google parent company Alphabet is officially replacing Verizon in the Dow Jones Industrial Average. It's a big milestone for the tech giant and will broaden the Dow's exposure to AI, cloud, and digital advertising. Dave Packer, ABC News.
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12: 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Today's edition will be the Cleveland Guardians at 42-40, facing the Seattle Mariners at 42-41. That'll be first pitch 7:10 at Progressive Field. This is the second of a three-game series, and the first one did not work out well for the Guardians. Cleveland got on the board first with an RBI double from Khalil Watson that did score Kyle Manzardo. Unfortunately, that was about it for the Guardians' offense, and that was courtesy of starter from Seattle, Luis Castillo, who went six innings, allowing only one run and four hits while striking out four and walking one. Joey Cantillo, for his efforts, he matched his counterpart with a dominant performance of his own, going six of his own innings and allowing one run and striking out nine. A solo home run from Seattle shortstop Colt Emerson was really the only blemish on his record. However, the bullpen was not as dominant as Cantillo. Four walks in the seventh and eighth inning combined from Tim Herron and Daniel Espino gave Seattle a run in both of those innings, making it 3-1 Seattle. The Guardians only managed four hits on the day and really only one at bat with runners in scoring position, and that's how you get a 3-1 score. Cooper Engel, he was one of four rookies in the lineup, but this one, he was making his Major League debut. He went 0-2 with a walk in his first ever Major League game. And a little bit more on Joey Cantillo. Some of the weird numbers that are coming out of him. Two starts ago was 44 curveballs and 98 pitches. 44 curveballs was the most of any starter in the Major Leagues until yesterday when Joey Cantillo threw 45 curveballs out of 90. I think we are watching him just completely become a crafty left-hander in front of our very eyes. But, yes, as for today's starters, Slade Ciccone, he comes into the day at 3-6 with a 4.48 ERA. Last time out, he threw six innings pitched. He allowed two runs, scattered six hits, and did strike out one and walk two. He took the loss in a 2-1 decision against Houston on Sunday. He's going to be facing Logan Gilbert. The 29-year-old right-hander is 6-4 on the year with a 3.29 ERA, a 1.01 whip, 100 strikeouts, and only 22 walks in 93 innings pitched. He is making his 17th start of the season. He is 29 years old. He was drafted in the first round by Seattle in 2008, and he has been spent his whole way with Seattle. He has been there for 7 years, and last time around, he's been pretty effective. 6.1 innings pitched, one run, three hits. He did strike out eight and walk two in a 3-1 win against Boston. And then also, too, not for nothing, Seattle has won his last six straight starts. So the Guardians' offense has not been moving well, and I don't think they're going to get any help tonight from the Seattle starter. And to talk a little bit about that, we got Henry Palatella. He is the site expert for A Way Back Gone. What's going on, Henry?
0: Not much. Excited for the best night of baseball you could ask for. It's beautiful outside.
12: Yeah, it's working out real well. I know we were all looking at the weather report pretty much all week, hoping all this rain was going to clear out. And I think we got our wish, and we are going to have on-time baseball, low 70s, no rain. And, if we win, we'll get everything we wanted for. But, Henry... To get into, I got a couple of questions here, too. To start out with yesterday's starter, Joey Cantillo, are we watching him become that crafty lefty in front of our very eyes? Is he really making a leap right now to be one of the more effective guys in this rotation?
0: Yeah, I think you calling him a crafty lefty is probably the most apt description of it right now. He is, he did it his last start against the Astros, 44 curveballs, 45 yesterday, like you said. That kind of arsenal change doesn't really happen in the season. But for him to kind of recognize and lean into it, last night after the game, he credited Patrick Bailey as someone that who's encouraged him to throw it more and kind of challenged him to attack it more. And from the time he became a starter, the Guardians have encouraged him to attack the zone. That's when he's at his best. It's almost a cartoonish curveball. Like, it has a bit of a cut to it, but just the dip is, looks like a fastball until it isn't. And it's having him be that kind of starter. Like, no one's expecting him to be the number one starter, but having him be a guy that can go six innings and give up two runs and one run, or, go eight innings like he did against the Astros, that just adds to the Guardians rotation, because Parker Messick's been great. Gavin Williams, he's been good. He hasn't been as good as he was last year. Tanner Bybee's picked it up. Those four right now are probably, I'd take that four with any kind of starting, any top four in the league. Seattle's up there. They have six good starters. And if Slade Ciccone's able to keep his turnaround going and give the Guardians another quality start, I know the offense hasn't been able to do much of anything lately, but their pitching continues to be legit and is one of the reasons why, there are some concerns about them, but I don't think the sky is falling as much as people may make it seem like.
12: No, yeah, and you mentioned, obviously, the whole starting rotation, Slade Ciccone going tonight. Yeah, 2-1 loss last time around. He did give up two runs in six innings. That's normally good enough to win. With this team, though, and the way it's built, how important is this starting rotation right now? The stat I've been throwing out there for what it seems like about a month, that we are the only team in baseball that has used only five arms to start games this year. We haven't had an injury. We haven't had anybody's game go to hell. Nobody has been sent down for any reason. So how important is that kind of consistency with those four power guys, and then you got Slater up right behind him?
0: Yeah, it's pretty incredible. It's, most teams would kill to be able to have that kind of consistency, or not have to rely on a starter. They're not comfortable, having a guy start, so they give him the bulk innings. But the Guardians are just like, hey, we know who we're giving the ball to. Everyone's been consistent. Everyone's been healthy, like you said. And it's even more important now because the bullpen's faltered a little bit. Tim Herron is still, you know, he's incredibly frustrating because sometimes he looks like the best kind of lefty out-getter reliever in baseball, and other times he can't find the strike zone. I know Cade Smith didn't look great in Chicago, but still one of the best closers in baseball. So anytime that they're able to have a starter that not only is able to shorten the game, but is able to kind of be a known commodity that, you know, Slade Ciccone tonight, he's probably not going to throw a no-hitter, but it seems like at this point he's at a point where he can go 5-6 innings and keep the Guardians in the ball game, which most teams would kill for that from their number three starter. Right now, Ciccone's a pretty clear number five. So especially, again, the offense isn't really doing what it needs to do. So having that pitching not only be consistent but be good is just another weapon and something that eventually the tide will turn back and they'll be able to be rewarded for those kind of performances.
12: Yeah, I keep trying to tell everybody, you know, I understand the offense ain't great and, you know, things could be better with the record, but it could be worse. We could have given up 22 runs to the White Sox yesterday. So, yeah, that pitching will always give us a chance for sure. I mean, you know, Kansas City was okay until that 10-run third, but other than that, they were fine. We got Henry Pelletella on. He's a site expert for A Way Back Gone. He's with us on Guardians Game Day for a few more minutes. You know, talking about this offense, and I guess it seems like it's about every 2 to 3 weeks now we get help from Columbus and we try to throw all of our hope into whatever prospect's coming up. The last two guys have been Khalil Watson and Cooper Engle. I know Watson's been off to a blazing start, including yesterday's only RBI. How much can we expect that, you know, Watson, who's a former first-round pick, can keep this up? And what can we expect out of Engle for the rest of the season?
0: Yeah, I think both of them are going to continue to kind of be the hitters they are. I know we're one game in with Engle, but Watson's going to strike out a lot. I mean, he started 0 for 12 with 8 strikeouts, but no one panicked. And he showed them why his hard hit rates have been great. When he makes contact, it's been going far, as we saw in Chicago and saw last night. Engle's very contact-oriented, but with more power than kind of the other contact-oriented hitters the Guardians have called up. His fit's going to be interesting. Stephen Vogt said he's only going to play left field and DH. They're not going to have him catch a ton while he's in Cleveland. I think his promotion also signals something a little more, because to make room for him on the roster, they DFA'd Stuart Fairchild, a right-handed hitter. The Guardians for the past 2 years have had a platoon advantage in almost 80% of their at-bats, which is pretty crazy to think about. But they made themselves a little less versatile in this because Engle's a left-handed hitter. They're becoming even more left-handed heavy. But it seems like they're relying on, like, okay, we're going to have all our best hitters up. It doesn't matter what side of the plate they hit on. Granted, they're only expected to go against, I think, 3 southpaws the rest of the first half. So it's not true like they're throwing caution to the wind, but they're showing that not only they're going to be aggressive with the guys they have, but they're going to try and, it seems like, move away from that platoon advantage and really just focus on, all right, these are our best 9 guys. Let's take them out there against whoever and see what they can do.
12: Well, yeah, I mean, you know, if you look at it too from a developmental standpoint, if it is Engle, Watson, you know, even Bazzana to a point, you're not going to call these guys up to have them play 2 days a week. So, yeah, you got to get them in there. You got to give them flight time. And, you know, that means platoons have to go away. And I think a lot of fans will be happy to hear that we're not, you know, using the abacus, it seems like, every other inning with this lineup.
0: Yeah, for sure. And it's, like you said, they're not calling guys up to have them play 2 days a week. That's the way they've always been, that, you know, if they're calling up Will Wilson, that's what it's going to be. But for a guy like Bazzana, a guy like Engle, a guy like Watson, they're going to be in there every day, no matter who it is. They're going to give them at-bats in clutch situations. Like, as a team that builds internally, those are the kind of reps and the kind of, you know, you need to see them when the bullets fly. And the only way to do that is by getting them those opportunities. And it seems like they're, at least like you said, moving away from having every at-bat seem like a math problem compared to, like, all right, see if you can hit this guy.
12: Yeah, and I would like to see this kind of get simplified a little bit more, too. And I think these rookies coming up might help this out. We got Henry Pelletella on for just a couple more minutes, maybe about another minute or so here on Guardians Game Day. I'm looking at the lineup right now. Just your gut feeling on Stephen Kwan returning to his normal spot in the leadoff role. Is that more that they have faith in Kwani or they don't have faith in Bazzana?
0: I think it's a little bit of both. Bizanis had a pretty rough go right now, both at the plate, and I wouldn't necessarily say booted that ball last night that was up the middle, but it was a play that he probably would admit should be made. Kwan sneakily been a bit better since he moved down in the lineup. He's not hitting for any power. His slugging percentage is, if not the worst, one of the worst in baseball, but he's been grinding out walks. His on-base percentage is still around 330, even if he's not hitting for that power. So even, you know, he's not going to hit the same kind of leadoff home runs that, you know, Bazan has been able to do, but he, at least we know he's going to be able to see a lot of pitches, put together a pesky at bat, work his way on base. And frankly, right now they're at a point where not only is their offense scuffling, they're down three big stars in Delauder, Ramirez, and Martinez. So you kind of got to do what you got to do. And I think they're worse options because, you know, Stephen Kwan's already shown he's comfortable in the bottom of the lineup. So if it doesn't work, they can just take him back to where he was.
12: Yeah, at least no disrespect to anybody involved, but at least, yeah, it's not Patrick Bailey or Gabriel Arias or even Cooper Engle trying a leadoff spot in his second career game. But I do agree with you. I think on some level that they are throwing a bunch of stuff at the wall and hoping that some of it sticks. And if it doesn't, we'll just try a new option tomorrow. But yes, Henry, thank you very, very much for joining us here on Union Home Mortgage Guardians Game Day.
0: Of course. Have a great rest of your night.
12: Hey, you too. You too. Enjoy the game. All righty. 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First pitch in about 50 minutes from now, 7:10, right down the street from us at Progressive Field. Tanner Bibee, City Edition giveaway, jersey giveaway night. So if you want to get down to the park and get that jersey, I'd get down there sooner than later. All righty. 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I am Rob Rozicki, and we'll be right back with the Nissan of North Olmsted. Are you kidding me? Play of the day.
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8: The 0-1 swung on, hit in the air, deep left field. A Rosarena looking up. It is off the top of the 19-foot wall. Around third, heading home, Mansardo. Into second is Khalil Watson. He just missed a two-run home run the opposite way. 1-0 Cleveland.
12: That was the Are You Kidding Me play of the day. In our defense, there wasn't a whole lot of options on the offensive side. Khalil Watson with the only RBI for the Guardians yesterday in their 3-1 defeat to the Seattle Mariners. And Khalil Watson has had a great start in 8 games. We're talking 1 home run, 7 RBIs. He's walked once, .240 batting average, OPS of almost 700. Yes, we need more guys in this lineup like him. We just need about 4 more like him. That was the Are You Kidding Me play of the day. Up next, we'll have some winners and losers. We'll go around the diamond, and we'll get you going on your way for Guardians and Mariners. Coming up at about 10 after 7 here on these very airwaves. 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
12: All right, life is like baseball. You sometimes win them, you sometimes lose them. Let's go over it here. The winner, the Philadelphia Phillies. Not only have they won 4 in a row, they're also beating the Mets right now. But this has been Dr. and Jekyll and Mr. Hyde since their manager change. Under Rob Thompson, their old manager, they were 9-19. Now under Don Mattingly, they're about ready to win their 38th game compared to 15 losses. So, yes, the Philadelphia Phillies, they have turned it around big time. They're just about 4 games out of the NL East as we speak. The loser, I'm going to have to go with the Kansas City Royals. You lost to the White Sox 22-1. That is a loser. I really don't know what other pure definition there is of that word, but that was the winners and losers. Up next, we'll go around the diamond presented by Howard's Jewelry Center, get you some lineups, and then get you going on your way for Tom Hamilton. Just Tom Hamilton by himself. No Jim Rosenhaus today. It'll be Tom Hamilton on pregame and the game itself. Coming up in a few minutes here on these very airwaves, this is Union Home Mortgage Guardians Game Day, News Radio, WTAM 1100.
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12: All righty, let's take a look at the AL Central and who's in action and who has already lost. We got Houston and Detroit. That is already final. Houston beat the Motor City Kitties 8-6. And then the other game going on right now, the Royals and the White Sox, they are knotted up at 1 in the bottom of the ninth inning. Kansas City bouncing back for sure. The other AL Central team, the Minnesota Twins, they're going to be hosting the Colorado Rockies at 7:10 tonight. And yes, the Guardians are one game back in that American League Central. Hopefully they'll be able to gain some ground today. This is Around the Diamond. Up next, we got the news. We'll go through some lineups. We'll get you the starting pitchers. And then before you know it, you'll hear the dulcet tones of Tom Hamilton. This is Union Home Mortgage Guardians Game Day on News Radio WTAM 1100.
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30: 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State of emergency in Utah as more than a dozen fires burn out of control, including the Cottonwood Fire, burning more than 92,000 acres.
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12: All righty, let's see what we're working with today. The Cleveland Guardians, they're going to be led off by Stephen Kwan. He is back in the leadoff spot, and we'll see if the second time goes better than the first. Hitting second and playing second will be Travis Bazana. Hitting third and playing shortstop, Brian Rocchio. Hitting fourth, the first baseman. Cleanup hitter will be Kyle Manzardo. After him batting fifth will be the right fielder, Khalil Watson. Cooper Engel, the DH, will be having his second major league game. He will be the sixth hitter and batting and hitting at the DH spot. Hitting seventh, Gabriel Arias, the third baseman. Hitting eighth, Patrick Bailey, the catcher. And rounding out the order at number nine, Petey Halpin. The Guardians will have Slade Ciccone on the mound. The right-hander is 3-6 this year with a 4.48 ERA and 66 strikeouts. He's going to be facing Logan Gilbert. The pretty good right-hander for the Seattle Mariners is 6-4 on the season with a 3.29 ERA. He has struck out 100 batters. The Guardians will have their hands full tonight. They got a great quality starting staff in Seattle, and today is going to be no different. We are getting ready to go for the Guardians and the Mariners. First pitch happening at 7:10 Progressive Field. Again, it will be Slade Ciccone against Logan Gilbert, and we'll be right back there. Well, up next will be Tom Hamilton, and then before you know it, the game will be going. Go Guards. We'll see you when we see you.

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0: Well, hi again, everybody. This is Tom Hamilton. Welcome. It's the Cleveland Guardians warm-up show before tonight's game between the Cleveland Guardians and the Seattle Mariners. Jim Rosenhaus has the weekend off, so I'm filling in on the warm-up show. Overcast night here in Cleveland, but the rain will stay away. Very pleasant, and a light breeze blowing in for tonight's ballgame. Seattle still in first in the West by a game and a half. And Cleveland starting the day a game behind Chicago in the American League's Central Division. When we come back, Rosie is going to speak with Dan Puente. He is a member, one of the coaches of the hitting group for the Cleveland Guardians. And later in the warm-up show, I'll visit with manager Stephen Vogt. He has Stephen Kwan back in the leadoff spot tonight. All of that and more on the Cleveland Guardians warm-up show right after this time out on the Cleveland Clinic Radio Network.
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5: 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The Burtman family has been sharing their delicious recipe with baseball fans since 1925 with quality and tradition loved for generations. The ballparks have changed over the years, but the gold medal award-winning taste remains the same. So cop your hot dog with Burtman Original Ballpark Mustard, that mouth-watering flavor Cleveland has loved over 100 years.
0: Welcome back. It's Guardians warm-up. We're joined by assistant hitting coach Dan Puente, talking hitting with the Guardians. And Dan, obviously there's some challenges right now with three key hitters on the injured list, but you forge onward. There's no breaks in the schedule. What are you seeing, especially coming off of that most recent road trip, in terms of progress for a team that has a lot of young hitters still trying to find their way at this level?
6: Yeah, you know, it's always tough, you know, when you lose someone like Jose and just what he brings every day, just from a leadership standpoint and obviously the production on the field. But, you know, our guys are, we've been through challenges before. This group has been able to get out on the other side of it. You know, we're taking it day by day. We're getting our work in. We're preparing. We're keeping the energy high. And, you know, we know that they're not, those guys aren't gone for the year. Like, at some point they're going to rejoin us, and when they do, you know, that's going to give us a boost. But for right now, you know, we're trying our best to put together good at bats, string together quality at bats, so that we can, you know, be on the positive side of the run scoring game.
0: Stay with us. We'll have more with Dan Puente after this short break.
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7: 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Total is 7.5. And I'm going to go out west for a moneyline play I like tonight, and I'm going with the LA Angels over the Athletics. Now, the A's will send Jack Perkins to the hill. It's his fifth start of the year, and over his last four, he's been tagged. 15 runs in 18 innings, including five homers. Reed Detmers goes for LA. He's given up three runs or fewer in five of his last six, and in four of those, held opponents to zero or one run. And the A's have have struggled, going just 3-7 on the road against lefties. I'm going Angels. 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
8: We're joined by Dan Puente as we welcome you back to Guardians warm-up, assistant hitting coach for the Guardians. And Dan, you go back a long way with Stephen Kwan in terms of off-season work with him, as you're both from the Chicago area. What are you seeing that's been challenging for him here through the first 3 months of the season, uncharacteristic for what we're used to seeing from him?
6: Yeah, you know, there's some movement things that we've identified. Obviously, there's some approach and how he's being attacked. You know, he's definitely getting a lot more four seams up away, backdoor spin, just some pitch types that he's, you know, historically struggled with. There's been some streaks and some spurts where, you know, he's taken some swings. He's had some at-bats where, you know, he looks like the Stephen Kwan of old. We're just working towards the consistency, really, in his approach and his movements. And I'm confident that, you know, we're going to see a good stretch from Kwani here soon.
8: And when you look back at the offseason, it seemed like he got some good things done. What are some of the things you guys do that's really helpful in a cold weather area, but you can get it done indoors?
6: Yeah, you know, with Kwani, a lot of it was just building the engine, working on bat speed, working on his sequencing, just two things that, you know, we've identified that we can raise the floor a little bit with him. It can be challenging, like you mentioned, being in the Midwest, finding in a cold weather area, you know, finding facilities. But we've had a good setup here. We've had a partnership with UIC too, where they have a full indoor turf area. We've been able to get over there and work, and you know, we've gotten good work in the off season. He's showed up good in spring training, you know, and we were confident in the production this year. It hasn't showed up yet, but you know, we're confident that, you know, he's going to get back to being who Stephen Kwan is.
8: And obviously you're trying to get all the hitters to the best place possible. We had Jason Kipnis on the broadcast in Chicago, and he talked about how he looks at pitching now and is happy that he's not trying to hit it, because it's so much different from even when he played, and that's not that long ago. What are you seeing? What are the challenges that hitters face on a day-to-day basis now from the type of pitching that they're seeing?
6: You know, obviously it's, you know, the velocity in the game has just increased. With the higher velocity, we've seen less fastball usage, which doesn't always make sense. Starting pitching having 2-3 shaped fastballs, 2 different sliders. So they have really, really big arsenals, a lot of different weapons. As hitters, you know, we have to combat that. We have to be convicted in our identity, in our approach, what we're hunting, what we're looking for. And it's I believe it's never been harder to hit than in today's game, and some of the stats prove that. So we have our work cut out, but that's what makes it fun. You know, that's what makes it fun from my standpoint of trying to problem solve and trying to get guys to be the best versions of themselves.
8: Well, Dan, always great to have you on for the insight, and appreciate you coming by.
6: Thank you.
8: That's Dan Puente, assistant hitting coach for the Guardians. Stay tuned. More to come after this.
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15: Dry weather moving in for the overnight hours tonight under a partly cloudy sky. Maybe a little bit of fog in some spots, but not widespread. Our low 64 degrees. Sunday, I'm going to get out and enjoy it. Hopefully you will too. Mainly sunny, dry weather, a high near 82 degrees. From the 3 News Weather Center, I'm Mark Johnson.
0: Right now, an overcast night, but very pleasant. And as you heard, no rain really to be concerned about. Light breeze blowing in. Just a beautiful night for baseball. Game 2 of this weekend series with the Seattle Mariners. And we come back, we will visit with Stephen Vogt. 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
0: Hi again, everybody, with Cleveland manager Stephen Vogt, this Tom Hamilton. Welcome. It's the KeyBank Manager Show, game 2 of this weekend series with Seattle. Do these teams ever play a game that doesn't feel like the playoffs?
21: No, this is going to be a hot, a hard battle all weekend. We always play these guys in close games, and it seems like it's two good teams going at it, and they came out on top last night, but we got another one tonight.
0: Well, you're arguably the two best pitching staffs, if not the two best, two of the three best pitching staffs in the American League, so every little thing matters, doesn't it?
21: Yeah, every little run you can get, every play. Obviously, we gave them too many free bases late in the game last night, and you can't do that. You can't do that to good teams, and so we're going to look to get better tonight, and Slade's going to lead us out there.
0: Last night, Joey Cantillo broke his own season record. He had made the most curveballs in a ball game, 44 in his last outing. 45 of his 90 pitches last night were curveballs. Voter, at times he was throwing four or five in a row, and nobody was making contact. What's the story?
21: It's an outlier pitch. I mean, his curveball is one of the best performing off-speed pitches in the game, and he's got good command with it. He's got good feel for it, and it's a big curveball, and it's hard. And, you know, hitters just can't pick it up, and then their eyes are deceiving them. And I feel like he and Patty Bailey have done a great job the last two times out identifying that. And, you know, he's not always going to throw 45 curveballs, but it's worked two times in a row, and Joey's been outstanding.
0: Voter, do guys just get away from throwing the curveball? Are there fewer guys that throw good curveballs? Is that why it's so effective?
21: Well, I think it's just it's a

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0: but it seems like Cleveland has it in bunches.
1: We do. We've had a couple really nice development stories in the minor leagues this year as well. Maybe guys that popped up a little bit. One name, Bennett Thompson.
0: That pitch in their strength. Where's he from?
1: Bennett Thompson was a college pick from a couple of years ago, and he spent the last couple of years in A-ball, but he's really taken off offensively this year and was more of a defensive first catcher, and we got him in the draft.
0: Now the 1-1. Kwan with a chopper to second. Young will field it. He'll throw off Kwan, and Logan Gilbert able to work out of it. Well, Stephen Oster, the vice president of player development, getting us caught up on the farm system. We'll be talking about Sam someday in that farm system. Stephen, thanks so much, and congrats on a great job that you're doing with this. It is fun to see these kids coming and knowing that there's many more to follow.
1: Yeah, thanks so much for having me, Hammy.
0: That's Oste. We are scoreless after three on the Cleveland Clinic Radio Network.
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0: Julio Rodriguez rifles one off the 19-foot wall and left, but ends up with just a single. He got a hanging curveball from Slade Ciccone and smoked it off the 19-foot wall and left. But does anyone in baseball play a carom off the wall and get the ball into second better than Stephen Kwan? Rodriguez settled for a long single as Dominic Canzone takes inside for ball one. Well, that's a huge play, and it's what manager Stephen Vogt talked about on the pregame show as Canzone doubled off that wall and left his first time up. Banks one in the hole right side, going toward first, grabbing it, dropping it. Pisano recovers and throws out Canzone. And advancing to second is Rodriguez. Good play by Pisano, moving toward first to get the out. That'll bring up Randy Arozarena. But when these two clubs are playing each other, runs are at a premium. Thus, all the little things you do or don't do will be the difference in outcomes. And Kwan holding Rodriguez to a single was huge. Randy Arozarena takes up high. Otherwise, right now, Rodriguez would be at third with one out, and you'd have to play the infield in for Randy Arozarena. No score, fourth inning. The pitch waved at, tardy on that fastball. Boy, Ciccone has good stuff again tonight. He's given up two base hits. He has one strikeout, no walks. Now the set, now the 1-1 delivery. And before it's made, stepping off is Ciccone. Well, when the Guardians do win, Northeast Ohio Ford dealers donate $500.